0: different mammal species in South Australia. The virus has been confirmed in an Australian sea lion, 3 long-nosed fur seals, a number of little penguins, including a new case at Victor Harbour. Environment Minister Emily Burke says South Australia's sea lion population was already declining by around 2% a year, even before bird flu's arrival. She's pointed to Heard Island in the Southern Ocean, which bird flu is estimated to have killed more than 13,000 baby seals. The government wants its new digital harm laws passed and it's willing to compromise to get there. Communications Minister Annika Wells says she's considering changes to win over the coalition, which currently won't support the bill. That includes reworking powers that would let her personally designate a new categories of online harm. Ms. Wells says letting the parliament decide instead is an option on the table. The Greens already broadly back the bill, but want tougher penalties tied to the platform's global revenue. The New South Wales government says new school screen time limits are aimed at reversing a slide in academic results. It comes after Australian students recorded the worst ever scores in reading and maths in international testing. Education Minister Prue Carr says Australian students are nearly twice as likely as the OECD average to spend more than 2 hours a day learning on digital devices. She says the two trends are linked both here and overseas. The new rules limit screen time for all grades, starting at just 15 minutes a day for kindergarten and more for higher grades. The guidelines start next year but won't become mandatory until 2028. We'll have more coming up next.
1: 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Talk Black Mondays through to Fridays on the National Indigenous Radio Service. Too dirty, you mob.
0: To sport and in the AFL, Fremantle has survived a final scare to keep its premiership hopes alive. The Dockers held off a fast-finishing Geelong to win Friday night semi-final at Perth Stadium 18-12-120 to 16-10-106. Fremantle led by 31 points early, but the Cats charged back to within 8 in the final term. Luke Jackson was best on field, while Patrick Voss sealed the win with a late goal. Fremantle now travels to Sydney for a preliminary final next weekend. And in the NRL, the Dolphins have won their first ever NRL final. Redcliffe came from behind to beat the New Zealand Warriors 26-16 on Saturday. Isaiah Katoa's kicking game turned the contest in the second half, setting up tries for Hamasa Tabuai-Fadau and Herbie Farnworth. The result sends the Dolphins straight to a home preliminary final. The Warriors will now face Newcastle in a semi-final next weekend, needing a win to keep their season alive.
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5: Ngadi Mingan, Ngai Nilawal Bat. Ngananju, the word of the day. The word of the day is Bubu. Bubu. Bubu is the Yaru word for flower. We can use it like this. Mabu Junu Bubu. Mabu Junu Bubu. Beautiful flower. We can also say Bubu Gara. Bubu Gara means flowers or many flowers. Bubu. Thank you for listening. Galea Mabu.
4: That was Word of the Day from the Yaru language, the traditional owners of the Broome area.
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1: Good morning, Ruby B. Broom. How are we this morning? Second half of the Morning Brekkie Show with Big T. Just cruising through a nice, easy day today, and it's an absolutely fantastic day outside. Looking for a top of 32 degrees today. Just a beautiful day outside. It's just warm out there, isn't it? Just went for a wander outside. I'm glad I went outside too, and just found my son standing outside. He's been sitting, so we locked the door. When people come into the studio, the door gets locked when they come through, but he didn't know that. He wasn't sure. He said he went outside about 7:30-ish, and so he's going to be late to school. I have to give the school a call in a moment. He's like, don't use this on the radio. I'm like, no, definitely I wouldn't do that to you. So, yeah, he's walking late to school. He walked outside. He's like, about time. And I'm like, at any time you could have sent me a message on my phone. He's like, you're working. And I'm like, I could push play on a song, dude, and let you in. His bag was in here. So, yeah, he's out. He's like anyway, we're walking out, warming up outside, 8 o'clock. The schools are definitely getting their kids in there now. The roads will be getting busy around town. Cable Beach Road and Frederick Street is definitely the roundabout in the morning. It's a bit of a doozy there if you're not using your indicator, that is. But if you are, I suppose you'll make it nice and safe to work today. And today, talking about employment, we're going to talk about that shortly. Very, very cruisy day on the employment side. Basically, we're trying to bring it back a little bit. Back to, let's talk about it a bit more, because I don't know how I'm going to work this one in. But anyway, we'll work it out as we're going through. But I got cut off. Bad timing this morning, not good. My brain is all over the shop. I've had one of those, I've had a pretty one of those couple of weeks. I don't forget it. But my head is all over the shop. But went out this on Saturday night, me mates. Like, let's get out of the house, let's go and do something different. And we went out to the Robart Plains Roadhouse and checked out the gig rig there. And what an epic little, well, not a little truck at all. It is massive. It's a lot bigger than what I thought it was. And it takes up a lot more room than, there was a few comments made by staff and that. But it is a big truck. It takes up a large amount of room. But it is a, they've made it a destination. The Robart Roadhouse used to be, it's always been a destination. It's the turntable or whatever you call it is as a local living here in Broome. But I remember years ago I was saying to the young guy that owns it, when I worked in the row, I send people out there all the time, and he's like, stop, don't do that, please. And I'm like, I felt like I offended him, and he's like, no, we got enough people as it is. There's so many people coming now, please don't send any more. But every other day they've been putting posts up on the old book face there, advertising the old home-cooked meals, and it's pretty much all on the internet now. If you look up Robart Plains, you pretty much find every one of those people, what do they call them, influencers, whatever they are, they post a video at the Robart Plains Roadhouse. So it's obviously a good destination, which it is. If you've never had the opportunity to go out there, it's just a nice drive out there, 30 k's out of town. You'll find a lot of the guys on motorbikes or nice cars on that and stuff like that. They'll head out there over the weekend and have a bit of a trip out of town. It's a nice little destination to go out to and come back. But the gig rig was absolutely amazing. But I had way more fun than that, because you know what I'm like when I go out. I talk to everybody, and Benny that's worked, a lot of people know who Benny is, but Benny's been at the Robart Plains. He's been there for a bloody long time. It's pretty much since I've lived in Broome is how long? Over 10 years, I'd imagine. But Benny out there, the ultimate customer service man and the biggest smile on his face, 110 times, folded hands down, whatever. But he's got someone in the running now, because they've got the lovely Kian that works out there now, which is the boss's daughter, the boss's girlfriend's daughter is how I got it explained to me. But young Kian there, she's working in the bar there. Lovely young lady. Give her some kudos. Give her a pat on the back. She's doing really well. She's only just started. So I said that I'd mention her on radio because she had an epic customer service the other day on the Saturday night. It was very funny. Young Benny there teaching her how what to do. So I was like, because he's like, you work on the radio? I'm like, yes, I do. And I'm like, I'll make a mention to the lovely Kian, because like I said, she had some really good customer service and she's still learning. So the fact that she's learning and in a great crew of people out there with Benny being in charge out there as well. But just want to put a shout out to Kian. You're doing well, young lady. Keep going. And you'll get there. And it's funny I say that, because there's a few businesses around town that have got new staff on board, and it's that new feeling as they go. Good morning, Aiden. How are you? I'll bring you on very shortly. Our live on the radio, that's all right. But as I was saying, I'm very rustic how I run my radio show. Keep everybody guessing at the same time. We'll talk about employment very shortly. But like I was saying, a lot of new people are getting around. Well, it's a good time, Aidan, coming in. We're talking about employment today. But as I was out and about over the weekend and over the last couple of weeks, everywhere I've been, like the new staff. And I want to give a big kudos out to the employers out there getting your new staff on board. I know it's really hard to when you get new staff on board, and it's also the nervousness and on how that person feels in their new job as well. But big shout out, big pat on the back for all these new employees, like especially when you're working front of house. Customer service is one of those jobs that you either love it or you hate it. Because there's only two ways you can take it, because you got 300 million people that are going to give you a different opinion on everything anyway. But big old shout out to all those new employees out there, those new workers out there. You're doing well. Give yourself a pat on the back, and don't stress about the people that are serving you. You're gonna serve an elaborate amount of people, and customer service is, like I said, you either love it or hate it. You're either in or you're out. But I might as well continue on this conversation, introduce Aidan. Sees he's coming to the studio. Good morning, Aidan. How are you today?
0: Good morning, Tony. Very well, thanks.
1: Thanks for joining us, mate. You don't even need to message me when you come in anymore. Just come in when you're ready.
0: Yeah, that's it.
1: Well, Monday works out well. Monday's employment day anyway, so we can just talk about it nicely. But I wanted to bring into the conversation today. It's a bit of a technical subject, and I know I've just introduced Aidan into the show, but this is what I wanted. Look, when I worked for another company here in town, which was an employment agency company here in town, you may have heard me mention their name before, but it's not about them. Nothing bad on them. They're a good company. But what it is, it's about the fact when I'd go out to houses or homes to visit kids and stuff like that, to take them out, to either take them to jobs and skilled centre or job pathways, or out to an appointment, the parents would be like, they're still asleep. And I'd be like, what do you mean they're still asleep? And they'd be like, they were up to 3-4 o'clock in the morning playing video games or on the internet or doing stuff like that. And I'd be like, now, in some places I was not allowed to say it, but where I am now, I'm in a position, if you want to cough now, I'll turn your microphone off, Aidan. I'll give him the opportunity to clear his breath and get a drink of water if you want, mate. Go and help yourself. Yeah, freshen yourself up. We're nice and cruisy here, mate. Community radio, it's always 101. But now, I couldn't talk about this kind of thing when I worked for this employment company, but now I can talk about it a little bit openly, because it's an important thing. Now, we got parents out there that are wanting to get our kids jobs, and we want to get them jobs. We want to give them the best opportunity we possibly can, but it starts with us. It starts with the mum and dad. It starts with the responsible adult in the household about if you want your kids to go out and look for work or have the best opportunity they can to find work, then you've got to basically gear them up for it. And that is probably being harsh. Sending them to bed early. I know they might be adults, yeah, whatever. But if they're under your care within your household, send them to bed early. Tell them to turn their internet off. Tell them to turn their computers off and go to bed. Now, that's the easy part. We could say that, and that being a parent, you don't want to be the harsh one. And as I say to my kids when I ask them and suggest it, I hate being that bad. I'm the only one, so I'm a single dad, so he can explain that part. But I'm always going to be the enemy. It doesn't matter which way I look at it, I'm always going to be the enemy, because we're the ones asking them to do things. We're asking them to think forward. It could be just as simple as doing the dishes or bringing the washing in, but every time we do it, we feel like the enemy. We feel like, and I say this very openly, because my household, I don't hold anything back. So I get to the point, say last night, the boys are sitting in the room doing nothing all day. I'm like, what about going and getting the washing off the line? That's dry. And then they chuck the shits with me. And I'm like, what? I'm never going to win. So I'm like, how about you guys think for yourselves? So my boys are a bit different. They go to work. So they get up, they go to bed at a decent hour at the night time. They get up in the morning and then they get ready for work. Don't get me wrong. It was bloody hard work to get that happening. And it's still hard work being a single dad, because I fight both sides of it. But what I'm trying to bring it back is that we as parents and as guardians and as carers and as support workers and as networks around these kids that we've got going on, we have to take some kind of responsibility to the fact of that we need to give them this. Turn the internet off. I know that you're taking a sacrifice away from yourself sometimes, but if you want your kid to go to bed, but you know that he's going to stay on his phone all night, turn the Wi-Fi off, turn the internet system off, do something to like be, you're like, you, I know, I feel you're like, you are the enemy, and I get that, and you don't want to be it because you want to be there guiding, and you want to bubble wrap them, and you want to feel, make them feel as good as they possibly can, but we need to be harsh. We need to be cruel to be kind. The cliche is saying in the world, but and that's what I'm finding, and I guess a lot of families out there are struggling with at the moment, is that kids are, they live in a different world. They're not committed as well as we would be as when we were younger. Our structure was a lot different. Our parents would have taught us differently. One, we couldn't talk back because you'd get clopped across the head and that'd be a whole different kettle again. But that's another story in its own right. But it's about, we've got to set up some kind of structure for these kids or for these young adults to give them the best opportunity. So if you've got to be that enemy, be that enemy. And it sucks ass. I know it does. But anyway, let's bring Aiden back in. He's got his water, his phone's organised. Let's push play. Yeah, on the play button. I've got him pre-recorded. good morning again, Mr.
0: Thanks again, Aiden. Tony. Yes, that's good. The phone's got my notes on it, see. That's a
1: true professional.
0: That's how the tech comes in.
1: All right. Beautiful. You are free to spiel away, young fella.
0: Look, thanks. Thanks for having us on again, Tony. Nice to be here. So I think we've covered a fair bit of, a fair bit of ground over the last couple of shows there about employment in general and how we go about doing it and what a resume could look like.
1: It's just something I think we just keep going over and over and over again. And like we get, if we get zero, but we get one out of 10, two out of 10 people that haven't heard of the show before, haven't heard the opportunities. And like I was thinking about it over the weekend, like when it really comes down to the crunch of everything that we've got going on, right, the Jobs and Skills Centre, it doesn't matter if everything else fails around it. The Jobs and Skills Centre is still the easiest and most...
0: We don't get out much, mate. We're always there.
1: It's just efficient. It's not about me. Like, you know, if you've got appointments booked with you, you've got to take them. But you can go there on your own accord.
0: Yep.
1: You can do the things on your own accord. You don't have to have internet. You don't even have to have a phone. You can just walk in there.
0: Turn up with whatever you've got or whatever you haven't got, doesn't matter.
1: Exactly.
0: Just come in and start with a chat and we go from there.
1: Bingo. Yeah. That to me gives me goosebumps because it's something that doesn't matter what changes in our life, that's still going to be the basis of where we start. And to have that structure, to have that structure that's not going to change. Like I said, without the internet, without a computer, without having that, you could just get on your bike,
0: certainly,
1: walk down there, just take a walk and you're at the TAFE and you're at a place where you've got 20 people, I'll probably overemphasize that, but people that are so dedicated to the job of helping people, it's quite passionate.
0: That's it, Tony. Yeah, so look, anybody's welcome to come down to the Jobs and Skills Centre at any time and meet the team. There's about half a dozen of us there. So not quite 20 there, Tony, but anyway, but a great team. So it doesn't matter who you meet up with there, you'll get some great help, certainly. But I thought today we'd sort of focus on how do we find out where the jobs are? You know, we talk about employment, we talk about, you know, getting a job. Where do we start? Actually, where do we think? And, you know, I was listening into your conversation just a little bit earlier when I arrived. You were giving a service worker a bit of a pump up there on air, so good on you. You know, where do we find out where these jobs are? Probably that's the theme of today, maybe.
1: That was the Robot Plains Roadhouse, what I was talking about there. Young Kian, young lady there, just started. She's 19, mind you, but she's just started in the just friendly and happy. Like, the customer service part comes with it, but the way that she approached it, which she was so happy and wanting to be there.
0: That's
1: which
0: tremendous.
1: Is, yep. That's your key, you know what I mean? I think that's where it starts, is what you want to do.
0: Yes. Yeah, for sure. I think you mentioned it, enthusiasm. You know, if a person's got enthusiasm, whether young or older or old, like me, you know, your enthusiasm is a lot. With enthusiasm, you're going to be a learner, you're going to absorb information, you're going to demonstrate skills, you're going to be engaged in what's going on. So that's certainly, that's great. That's great to hear, of course.
1: I'll say something. It is about finding something that you want to do, but I'll be honest with you that when I started in the job industry, I didn't even know what I wanted to do, but I know that I needed to earn money. So for me,
0: it's fairly important. Yes.
1: For me, it took a long time to find what I wanted. But as long as you get that a job and you enjoy it, and it's a building block can be to the next level. It may not be that job that you that ideal job that you want that's for the rest of your life, but it's a stepping stone of learning and getting different understandings of different jobs as well, which can build those building blocks.
0: Sure thing. Yeah, it is stepping stones of our career was what we're sort of the way I think about it. You come to a river and you're crossing the river and you can't see your way all the way across, of course, because there'll be obstacles in the way. But you start taking the first steps, and as you progress across, things become clearer and you get a better idea about where to go and how to go about it. So that's for sure, Tony. So just cover it off. Today, I think where the jobs are. I think I mentioned it a couple of weeks ago. People are our best resource. So we might think about family members, and I say to folks, write it down, write stuff down. We can sit there thinking about it, but when we write it down, we're a bit more intentional, a bit more focused about it. Make a list and look at it, go back and look at it, check it off, run a bit of a something like an employment or a career journal of some sort. So jot down people you've met, jobs that you've seen, opportunities that you've heard about, workplaces that you heard are pretty good to work at, but certainly key people in the industry themselves. So, and those people can come from anywhere. So friends, family, extended family, your sports coach, team members, mates, parents of mates. You think of as you drive around town, you might see some, but you might be in a shop or in a service provider outfit somewhere or wherever it might be. And you might think, oh, look, that person doing that job, I could do that. I reckon I'd be good at that, Go and talk to them. Say, look, what's the chance of getting a job here? I like how you go about it. I like what the industry does. And I think I could be good. How do I go about that? I prepare myself best to get the, all the skills and experience, the qualifications, importantly, to get this job. So, I always say, if you want to be a mechanic, who do you speak to? A mechanic. If you want to be a health services worker, you talk to somebody who's in the health services industry. If you want to be a pilot, you go and talk to a pilot. If you're interested in logistics and transport, you talk to somebody who's in the industry. Or it could be, pastoral stations, out there in the bush there somewhere, speak to people who work on those stations, get in touch and have a chat. Yeah.
1: Within saying that as well, it's also being realistic to the expectations of the job as well. Mm. So if it's a job that's going to entail training and extra skills and all those kind of things, they're the things that you look into. But it's also about having real expectations as well, about not looking at a job as a negative, just because someone may have put a stigma on some kind of job that, I'm not doing that because of such and such person does that. That's not how it works. We don't live in that world. People that put stigmas on those kind of things are the people that are probably sitting at home not doing anything themselves. So, and also don't think that you're going to earn the top dollar unless you go to TAFE and you've got those qualifications and those certificates and all those other things that fall backwards with that. Then yes, definitely you look at those the bigger money and those bigger earnings. But it's about trying to be realistic about what you. Getting your foot in the door. For me, money is not important. It is important to pay bills, but it's about learning and having a good knowledge of the job as well. So if you're learning lots of things, then the money comes with what you learn, but it also comes with what you put in as well.
0: Certainly, Tony. Yeah, look, that is an important thing, practical thing. You've got to keep a roof over your head and keep the family fed. But there's, I think with every job, it can be a bit of a compromise sometimes, but there's, maybe there's no perfect job where every single thing about the job is absolutely perfect. It could be a bit of a drive, a bit of a commute, or the pay's not as good, but you really enjoy the type of work you do. So we've got to weigh that up with every opportunity. But like you say, if we're enjoying what we're doing, that is that's the best. If we really enjoy and the money's all right, we could always be asking or wishing for a bit more, of course. But no, certainly enjoyment of the job, and when our life, you know, our aspirations, our, you know, who we are ourselves, you know, where we, our work preferences, that's reflected in the work we do, you know. I mean, if you're not a physically minded person, then possibly working on a road gang might not suit, you know. Or if you, you know, if you don't like working with people, you know, I've met people who say, oh, look, I'm not a real people person. I'd just rather sit in an office and just be left on my own and do it. So you might not be a good social worker, or, you know, if you're not good mechanically, then, you know, being a mechanic. So, you know, it's whatever you, you know, whatever aligns with your personal preferences, that that brings out the best in you, and then you can offer the best on the job. I mean, gee, my job, you know, when I'm talking to people about employment, talking to people about, you know, where have you come from, what do you do, what have you done, and there's a lot of interesting, you know, jobs and people and circumstances. It's just incredible. A friend of mine said, oh, Aidan, that sounds like paid socialising. You know, it is great to meet people. Now, so I suppose people are my thing, you know. It sort of comes out in who I am and what I do anywhere, you know, that I'm at. I still like my own time, really, to do my own thing from time to time, but certainly I enjoy what I do, you know. But that's an important thing, like you say, for anybody in each job.
1: Being happy, like that's one of the things that I had growing up, is my dad always said, if you're not happy in the job that you're doing, find another job. But don't just quit the job you've done and then go and find another one. He goes, work through it. Don't make that big mistake. Don't get me wrong, right? I've had lots of jobs, and I'm not going to get into it on how many, because I've had a bucket load of them. But for me, it's built up experience over time to give me the knowledge of where I am to now. So some people can knock it as, you've had a lot of jobs and that's a bad thing. But in some ways it is, in some instances. But today in the world that we live in an opportunity where we can share that knowledge and use it a little bit better. But something I wanted to say, what Aidan was talking about before about workplaces, workplaces are a lot different. When I was going to work, it was a lot more stricter, and there's a lot more strict. Bosses are a lot more understanding now to what things that are happening within the world we live in. Now, there are some out there that aren't, but most bosses and most people that you work for are going to understand. They're going to want to know you and how you feel about the job and how you suit that company as well, because obviously employees aren't going to take in just anyone. They want to have someone particular. So you, number one, having that passion and that enthusiasm for it is going to help you tenfold when you meet that boss or have that interaction with a senior person to help your job grow, which is that's where the two come together, and you have those both are having a passion and a driving force towards something else.
0: Absolutely, Tony. And bosses around Broome, I find, are excellent. They'll give people an opportunity. But the thing that they repeatedly say to me when, you know, we chat to bosses in different across industries, they just say, look, you know, we don't really care who comes in. We'll give anybody a go. I mean, there's a bunch of students, local school at the moment, out on work experience, so across the Broome community. So maybe if I could shout out to the St. Mary's Year 10 students on work experience. Go get them, boys and girls. You have a great time. Learn. And get that experience. That's what it's for, and that's good for your maturity and your career growth and an idea of what you'll pursue post school. So well done to the St. Mary's Year 10s.
1: That's my son scored. That's how he does his tyre fitting job. Work experience is such an amazing experience to take. So the kids that are at school that are signing up for that and getting ready, do it. Do it. If I can give you any suggestion, also get you out of school for a couple of days a week, which is a...
0: which was my thing as well, Tony.
1: Which
0: don't
1: is
0: worry
1: what
0: about
1: I
0: that.
1: Loved as well. I did chefing courses. I didn't follow that, unfortunately. But I love work experience. It's just a good opportunity to get a foot in the door. But like I said, my son got his tire fitting job out of it from doing work experience when he was at the high school, and then they brought back pre-apprenticeships, which I think is the most wonderfulest idea, to bring back apprenticeships for the young kids these days. Give them that 4 years of experience, get a trade at the end of it. Something you can also look into while talking to Aidan or the crew down there at the Jobs and Skills Centre, because they know a lot more about that than I do. So Hey, Aiden.
0: Well, we do our best, Tony. Yeah, that's it. And in terms of getting a job after school, which is the theme of today, if you like, you know, there you are, year 10 students, they're school kids, they're in a workplace, they're meeting people, and, you know, paying attention and learning new skills and getting experience. Well, they're the people that could be offering you a job in the future. And your supervisor in your work experience could become a very key referee. That person may, you know, with their permission, go on to your resume and be contacted by a future employer or potential employer and say, well, how did young Aiden go on work experience, you know, this, you know, in September last year, you know, and hopefully that work experience supervisor put in a good word.
1: It's all those things work well. But this is one thing I want to put out, just a reminder. When you're going for your job or you're going for your interview and you're talking to Aiden, put your mobile phones in your cars. Put them away, put all mobile phones away, because the biggest thing we've got at the moment, and that's where employers are really, really clamping down on, is unfortunately the use of mobile phones while you're working. Look, I don't mean to go that side of it, but I just think about, because I know what my son's like, and he's really bad with his mobile phone. He gets in trouble that much with it at work. It's just like, why do you pull it out for? But I guess that we live in a world now where these kids, we've got technology at our hand all the time, and our kids are really, really using them. And so if it's a job that it entails you not to have your mobile phone with you, no, I don't mean to be a dad, but put it in your bag, and that will help you to the best of my ability to give you the best information I can to be able to help you proceed, get further with that job. Because if your boss comes out and sees you on your phone every couple of minutes or so like that, it's definitely not going to help you in your ventures. So technology, it's a bit of a pain in the bum sometimes, but it does help us out on the other side. So that's it. Look, that's the only one I want to put as a net, because a lot of the kids when I did for the company I used to work for, that mobile phones is why they lost their jobs or why they ceased the employment with them and so forth. So if anything I can teach is that mobile phone, and it's a hard one.
0: It is, Tony. Look, I'm with the best of them. I can waste a bit of time on the phone. But look, you know, certainly in the workplace, yeah, you shouldn't be on the phone. It's I think a few years ago it was the number one reason for dismissal from was it? In fact, early in my job at the Jobs and Skills Centre, helping out a person, and they were dismissed for excess use of the phone, amongst other things as well. So maybe just not a good alignment with the job and the person in it. But certainly, yeah, we've got to look at that. But on the topic of where we get our jobs, talking to people, coming to the Jobs and Skills Centre, other job providers around town. There's online sites as well. Of course, we've got Seek and Jora, lots of ones like that. But of course, there's different sites and there's different what do they call it now? Social media. You know, there's employment social media sites. We'd be very careful about the information we hand out about the opportunities. We see opportunities that are posted up from time to time that are false, that are they're scam. They're at scam level where, you know, you enroll, pay up front, you'll get this, this qualification that would usually take 18 months, they say, probably a qualification within 1 week. Yeah, it's too good to be true, and it's not. So we've got to be very careful about the information that we hand out online. So talking about the online realm, with anything we do, of course, handing out, you know, personal information and making payments, certainly not. I wouldn't be making any payment ever. You know, you might apply online through the official channel, direct with the business itself, but certainly not one that's unknown. So, but look, I just go back to people are our best resource, folks. I mean, if you're looking for a job, get a pen and paper. Hit the street and go around and talk to people. What have you got? What can I do? This is what I've got. Bring them your resume that you've got done up at Jobs and Skills Centre. You know, come and speak to them. You know, let them know what you've got. Show enthusiasm. Show commitment. And look, you know, there's no magic about it. I mean, an employer will say to us, look, you know, we want someone who can come along, turn up, do this job. stand in this place, they'll be given full training and full instruction. We don't care who they are or where they're from or what age, men, women, boy, girl, doesn't matter. We will teach them as long as they're learners. I say, you know, learners will learn, workers will work. You know, we've got to ask ourselves, you know, am I a learner? Have I got everything it takes to be a learner? Have I got everything it takes to be a worker? You know, so when you turn up, you know, if you... Okay, you were talking about mechanic. If you want to be a mechanic, you'd go to a mechanical workshop. You probably wouldn't turn up in a shirt and tie. Nobody wears a shirt and tie in broom anyway, but put some nice, some boots and some clean, you know, long pants and some clean high vis. I say, you know, carry a toolbox in your hand, even if it's empty, doesn't matter. Just look like a worker. Just look like a worker. I always say the vet students from the schools come into TAFE. They come along in their school uniforms and they get their outfit and they go and get changed and they're back on deck a few minutes later and they've added 5 years to their age. They don't look like school kids anymore. You know, and look, employers are not really interested in school kids. They have to tell them everything that they have to do. They want young workers. So it's an instant transformation. So that's just a few tips about where to find the jobs. And depending on how much time we got left of the show this morning, Tony, we'll talk about other stuff. So
1: No, I was going to add to the sense of pride. When you're changing, it's so different when you go to school. When you're going to school with your uniform on, you're like, just a kid, I'm going to school. But when you change and put your uniform on, it is honestly like Superman, Clark Kent style. You change your whole persona.
0: Yeah.
1: It's honestly a wicked feeling. And now your parents are listening to this as well, be like, he's so wrong. That's because your parents have been in that job for 100 years. They've lost that enthusiasm of getting ready for work, and that it's just a normal day thing. And I guess it would get to places like that. I don't get that. I get to work in a studio. I get to wear whatever I want to work. I'm sitting here in bare feet, shorts and T-shirts. So I'm in a good world in my job, but it's taken a long time to get here. Lots and thousands of jobs, unfortunately. But definitely. But all those jobs that I've had have given me something to the next step, to the next step, to the next step. And that's how I've tried to use my jobs, talking about information and being a learner. I'm a learner and a worker. I didn't used to be a worker. I used to be a slacker. Slack, slack, slack, slack.
0: Imagine it, Tony. Can't imagine. Come on.
1: Very much true. If I could take a day off work, I would, unfortunately. But that was how I got through life. I continued on. There were places, times where I was unemployed because of the bad choices that I'd made. But it's about trying to work forward and trying to do the right thing. So I give it the human side is because I didn't get a trade when I was younger. I just went through jobs. I was a storeman, and then I worked in a fruit farm, and then I lived in New Zealand on a dairy farm, and then I came back to Australia, and I've done lots of different jobs under the sun, but I've always been happy. My jobs have got me to broom, so it can't be so bad at the end of the day. But it's about wanting to be better, get further. At the end of the day, you need to pay your bills. You want to pay rent, or you want to buy that stuff you want to buy on the weekend, whichever way I'm going to go. I'm not going to talk about what I'm talking about. Whatever you want to have. The only way to get it is to have money, and the only way to have money is to go to work, and the only way to get to work is to go and see these guys down at the Jobs and Skills Centre or check out those other available sites. But like I said, my biggest one for me, which is and I'll say this to the cows come home all the way along, the team down at the Jobs and Skills Centre, I honestly wish I'd known about it 20 years ago, but it probably wasn't there 20 years ago, but it probably was. But the fact is that you don't need to have a phone. You don't need to have – is that we live – Broome is a Broome in the community that I live in. I know that you guys may not have technology – may not have credit on your phone. You can't afford to buy those certain bits and pieces to help you necessity to be able to build your job repertoire. So the fact is that the Jobs and Skills Centre down in the – you don't need any of that. All you need is your 2 feet. You just be on bare feet. Don't even push shoes on. They probably prefer you to wear thongs, but like it's just that fact that it's an open door. You don't need to have if you don't have a phone or whatever, they can work to that. We can help with Jobs and Skills Centre. We try with other things with other employment companies, get you a mobile phone. But you put that dedication in, you put that foot forward, and you'd be very surprised about what these guys will do for you. Is there anything else you want
0: certainly
1: to add to
0: Tony.
1: That?
0: No, look, I mean, as we talk about this, and the thing I often say is, this job seeking process, and often we think we refer to young people, you know, getting into the job, you know, getting into employment, of course, and it's a big step. But I think as adults, I mean, in our entire working life through to retirement, we are going to go through this process repeatedly again and again and again. And the process doesn't really change, really, as you know, it's bringing together key people, bringing together the knowledge, bringing together who we are. And a big part of it is knowing who we are and being able to express that. You know, I always talk about, okay, your resume, you drop off your resume, well, that's wonderful, and sometimes it's like just spreading, you know, feeding the birds, you're spreading confetti around the place, you know, nobody pays much attention. But I mean, more important than a written resume is your verbal resume, and to you know, write down who you are, what you've done, what you've got, what are the skills. So when somebody asks you, would you be able to give that to them in within 1 minute, 60 seconds, no more than 60 seconds, bang, give it to them, both barrels. This is who I am. This is what I've got. These are the skills. These are the qualifications. That's what employers want to know first up. So that's a good little tip for the job-seeking process as well. And like I say, no matter who we are, we're going to get different jobs, different times. Yeah.
2: We got plenty of time. Keep going.
0: So, yeah, lots of you talk about jobs that we don't like. Everybody's had jobs we don't like. I could relate a few. I used to, one of my university jobs was fixing skip bins as a welder. So, cutting out holes in the side of them and replacing them and welding them up. But I had to get inside the skip bin, grind the surface clean, scrape it clean. So, you can imagine what being inside a skip bin smelt like. I ended up smelling like a skip bin myself after a week. But, you know, I finished the job as a university student. It didn't matter to me because I got a pocket full of big money for that work. It was very well paid. And but I knew at the time that was for 3 months. 3 months, who cares? I did the job and I got paid very well for it. Certainly wasn't part of my career plan to be a skip bin fixer.
1: But it's a job though. Like I was saying before, it doesn't matter. Like I remember having to scrub rust off, take the rust off old disc drums for Repco so they could be stacked to be re-skimmed again. Like, I don't even know what the job entire worked for Repco, but yeah, scrubbing rust.
0: Part of it.
1: Scrubbing rust, sitting in the sun all day, and like, I'm not even going to get into it. It was I hated it.
0: Yeah.
1: But it was a job, and like, you look back on it now as a memory, as much as you like, you're like, I hate it. But you know what? The amount of friends that I made from that industry, I've still got friends to this day.
0: And certainly, yeah.
1: Just that building of it. Certainly. But Aiden, we could talk for hours. We could talk for hours. Is there anything important that you'd like to say before we finish up?
0: Oh, look, just a last plug, you know, pop down to the Jobs and Skills Centre, folks, if you need a hand with employment, career-related assistance.
1: Perfect.
0: That's all.
1: We could talk for ages. We're going to get Aiden in. He's going to come in every couple of weeks or once a month. Whenever he wants to come in on a Monday, he's got freedom to do whatever he needs to do. And you guys, ladies and gentlemen, boys and girls, Ruby B. Broom, Deadly, people, you have the opportunity to go down and see him. Like I said, you don't need anything. If you're not sure and you're like staring at the wall going, this guy on the radio is talking all this stuff, but I don't know what he's on about, go down and check out the crew down there at the Jobs and Skills Centre, and they may be able to help you. They may be able to give you that bit of guidance. If it's and we're talking about confidence before, about trying to get out that stuff. Look, not everybody can do that, and I know that because I am one of those people. When I first started in the industry, quiet, couldn't talk to a soul. Now I talk on the radio. I'm 40, nearly 50 years old. Big change from when I was 17 years old to where I am now. When I was 17, I couldn't talk to anyone. I couldn't even look at my manager in the face and have a real conversation. So don't think that it's that easy, because it's not. And confidence, it takes time. It takes a long, long time. Some people don't get over it. Some people do. But the best thing you can do is put one foot forward. So I think I've told this story before on the radio, but I'm not too sure. Aiden may not have heard it as well. So
0: tell us, Tony.
1: So yep. My son, he didn't want to work, right? He works for McDonald's right now, right? But so he didn't want a job, but I got it. His brother worked there at the time. His brother's like, I've got you an interview at McDonald's. Now, Harry's name is, he went off as a teenager. If you get mad, like, obviously I can't say too much on the radio, but parents out there and families out there, you know what I'm saying. He went off. He screamed at me so much about me getting him an interview. And I'm like, all right, no worries. Like, no worries. So we weren't there. Like, and he didn't want to get in the car, and I dragged him along and stuff like that, which is what I was talking about. You got to be the bad parent. Now, while I was in the car, I said to him, go on and have the interview. I said, fail it. Go and do the worst that you possibly can. Be an arsehole. Be rude. I know I just swore, but be rude. Be obnoxious. Be as bad as you possibly can to fail that interview because you don't want the job. And he's like, oh, no, oh, yeah, you can.

0: I get it. He didn't have to apologize to me because at the end of the day, our anxiety and those things that are around us, and when somebody's putting pressure on you, oh, you've got to do this, and as much as you don't want to do it, in the back of your mind, we know that you do. And that's why being a parent is a hard job sometimes, but do it and seek those rewards. Take the badness, the bad that comes with it, because our kids suck at the best of the times. But we know that we stand our ground and be that hard parent, or be that parent a little bit more, our kids can have the best opportunity they possibly can get. And that's where I want to be at. And just, I want to be an asshole to my kids, no worries. But tomorrow, they're going to give me a cuddle and tell me they love me. So that's where I'm at. Where do you reckon, Aiden?
1: Lovely, Tony. Now, the support of people around us is certainly very important. That helps. But look, at the end of the day, no one's going to force us. We're going to make our own decisions, and some decisions can be good, some decisions can be disastrous.
0: That's
1: but as we go about it, look, we sometimes I think, look, you know, it's if it is to be, it is up to me.
0: 100% on that one.
1: Something like that.
0: All righty, there okay. We go. Aiden, thank you very much.
1: Good morning, thank you.
0: Done.
1: Thanks, Tony.
0: Aiden from the Johnson Skills Centre down at the TAFE there. Check him out. Go and have a yarn to him and the rest of the crew while they're down there. Always a pleasure, Aiden. I've got to say hello to you a bit more. All righty, we'll chuck some tunes on, come back very shortly. I've got Jelly Roll. I found a Jelly Roll, so I've been looking for one for ages. Here we go, 99.7 FM, Big T on the Morning Brekkie Show.

0: Good morning and welcome back, 99.7 FM. Big T on the Morning Brekkie Show. We just had the legendary Aiden in from the Jobs and Skills Centre there at the TAFE. We get in trouble. We talk way too much. Aiden is such a lovely person to talk to and such a knowledgeable about the job that he does as well. So you want to check him out, go down to the Jobs and Skills Centre at the TAFE. Even when we go to the music, I'm like, talk. I'm like, let's separate apart. He's just so easy to talk to, and it's good to have someone like that to be able to rely on and ask some really good questions too. Very shortly, the show's nearly over. 5 to 9, she's still here. The lovely Sandy Dan will be on after the 9 o'clock news with her amazing show, and she'll be able to talk about her weekend. I'm pretty certain we know what she's going to be talking about. There was a particular game that was on, you know. I don't want to talk about it. I'll let her do it because she can tell you more about it because she loves it. But quickly before we go, Country Music Night, 10th anniversary, Friday, September 18th, here at the Gimme Club, Gallari, 3 Blackman Street, the greenest grass on the street. Come and check it out for the Country Music Night 10th anniversary. It's going to be an epic night. They did tell me who was coming here, but I'm bad memory. Sandy's a gun. Listen to Sandy, because she got all the information. She know what everything that happened in there. It's going to be an absolutely fantastic night. The country 10th anniversary. You got to just celebrate it just because it's that, the 10th anniversary. Country Music Night here at the Gimme Bar and Club here at Glory. Like I said, greenest grass on the street. And if you're lucky, the sandpit might be still here. It's still there now, but I don't know what's going to happen during the week, but there is a sandpit here. And don't play with my Tonka trucks. They're my Tonka trucks. Anyway, interesting weekend over there. I had a great weekend, but not, if you know what I mean. Like, I had to block a friend. I thought she was a friend, but when you say stuff that's not really true, it kind of wears you down a little bit. And it's been a long time since I've had to block someone. And I had to do that over the weekend. So it's rattled my brain a little bit because I'm very confused by the whole, like, yeah. I'm very honest, very truthful, I've never changed my way in that, but yeah, just, some people just confuse me, like, I don't understand, like, you're free, some people, like, you get to know, and you're like, oh, yeah, they're really cool, and that's all sweet, and it was all good, like, we're good friends, and then, in one instance, from, like, yeah, sweet, to nothing, and yeah, and no explanation, I don't even understand it, but anyway, it is what it is. My kids are like, that's what you told us would happen, and I'm like, yeah, but you don't have to tell me back again what was going to happen. But anyway, that's what my... So a bit rattled over the weekend, so hence why my mates took me out to the Robot Plains Roadhouse and had a feed out there. Amazing food. I love the food. I could go there. I'll just live there. But yeah, go and check out Benny and the crew. And don't forget the lovely Kian. I'll say that again. It was funny because when I'd been talking to Benny about it, I was like, because Benny's like, you want to talk about it on the radio? I said I was going to talk about the gig rig anyway because I hadn't seen it. I wanted to see it before I spoke about it on the radio. But it just happened that Kian was the one that was serving me when Benny was telling me. And she's like, radio? I'm like, yep. I'm like, can I have your name? And she's like, yep. Very, like, her customer service was epic. Don't be wrong. If you go and see Kian, you'll know exactly what I mean. Really good customer service out there. Just really good fun. And like I said, talking to Benny about it, he's like, make sure you put it on the radio. I'm like, no worries at all, dude. Just for you, Benny. I'll put your name. I'll put the gig rig. And I'll put Kian's name. Roebuck Roadhouse. Go and check him out for the coldest beer in town. But 30K's out of town. I've got other media releases to read out, but I've run out of time. We've had Aiden. I just love talking to Aiden. I'm going to talk to him all day. Very shortly, going across, 1 minute from now, we're going to go across to the news. They're going to give you the professional version that's going on. We know our tides are on the way up at the moment, 30 seconds ago before the news. Tide is at 4.4 metres today. It is going to get at 9.7 metres. It's going to be a high tide. That's going to be at 12.15 this afternoon. So plenty of time if you are heading to the beach, but if you are, make sure you park up off that beach. It's going to be a doozy today. 9.7 metres is an extremely high tide here in Broome. If you haven't checked it out, go down to the beaches and have a look. Other than that, enjoy your time in Broome. Have a great holiday. It's Monday, and it's an LR fabulous day outside. Big T signing out. Say hello to your neighbours. Be safe on the roads. I'll be seeing you guys tomorrow. Have yourself a lovely day.
1: Hello, I'm Adam Evans with the NIRS News. Labor is back in the NT seat of Mulka for the first time in a decade. The party has not held the Nullarbor electorate since 2016. Ewan McGrath's win restores it to Labor after retired independent Yingirgula held the seat since then. McGrath had about two-thirds of the preference vote, with about 30% of the votes counted. It brings Labor's total in the Northern Territory Parliament to 6, still well short of the Country Liberal Party's 17-seat majority. A judge who grew up in Moree in New South Wales has been remembered as one of Australia's great legal trailblazers. Mary Gaudron, who became the first woman on the High Court, has died at the age of 83. She won a scholarship to Sydney University in 1960, graduating in law with first-class honours. Ms Gaudron went on to become a deciding vote in the landmark 1992 Mabo case, which recognised native title in Australia. Governor-General Sam Mostyn says her journey from her upbringing in Moree to the nation's highest court inspired generations of Australians. Bird flu has now been detected in 4 different mammal species in South Australia. The virus has been confirmed in an Australian sea lion, 3 long-nosed fur seals, a number of little penguins, including a new case at Victor Harbour. Environment Minister Emily Burke says South Australia's sea lion population was already declining by around 2% a year, even before bird flu's arrival. She's pointed to Heard Island in the Southern Ocean, which bird flu is estimated to have killed more than 13,000 baby seals. The government wants its new digital harm laws passed, and it's willing to compromise to get there. Communications Minister Annika Wells says she's considering changes to win over the coalition, which currently won't support the bill. That includes reworking powers that would let her personally designate a new categories of online harm. Ms. Wells says letting the parliament decide instead is an option on the table. The Greens already broadly back the bill, but want tougher penalties tied to the platform's global revenue. The New South Wales government says new school screen time limits are aimed at reversing a slide in academic results. It comes after Australian students recorded the worst ever scores in reading and maths in international testing. Education Minister Prue Carr says Australian students are nearly twice as likely as the OECD average to spend more than 2 hours a day learning on digital devices. She says the two trends are linked both here and overseas. The new rules limit screen time for all grades, starting at just 15 minutes a day for kindergarten and more for higher grades. The guidelines start next year but won't become mandatory until 2028. We'll have more coming up next.
2: 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Too dirty, you mob.
1: To sport, and in the AFL, Fremantle has survived a final scare to keep its premiership hopes alive. The Dockers held off a fast-finishing Geelong to win Friday night semi-final at Perth Stadium, 18-12-120 to 16-10-106. Fremantle led by 31 points early, but the Cats charged back to within 8 in the final term. Luke Jackson was best on field, while Patrick Voss sealed the win with a late goal. Fremantle now travels to Sydney for a preliminary final next weekend. And in the NRL, the Dolphins have won their first ever NRL final. Redcliffe came from behind to beat the New Zealand Warriors 26-16 on Saturday. Isaiah Katoa's kicking game turned the contest in the second half, setting up tries for Hamasa Tabuai-Fadau and Herbie Farnworth. The result sends the Dolphins straight to a home preliminary final. The Warriors will now face Newcastle in a semi-final next weekend, needing a win to keep their season alive.
3: Sit, listen, learn. No more whispering. Let's talk. A place where we lead conversations from across the nation on the big topics of all things arts, social justice, business, black politics, and black excellence. 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
5: 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Ngānan yu, the word of the day. The word of the day is bubu. Bubu. Bubu is the Yaru word for flower. We can use it like this. Mabu junu bubu. Mabu junu bubu. Beautiful flower. We can also say bubu gara. Bubu gara means flowers or many flowers. Bubu. Thank you for listening. Galea mabu.
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The late Lionel Rose taking us down Jackson's track this morning. We can go anywhere, can't we? It's the beginning of the week, so to speak, and there's lots happening here, there, and everywhere. So much to talk about with what's ahead over the next couple of hours. So we're going to be around for a little bit, Sandy Dan, sharing Gulati Mornings with you on this Monday, the 14th of September.

Still in the euphoria of Big Spread Country, wasn't it just awesome? Can't get enough of Scrap Metal's music. Couldn't get enough of it back in the 80s and still pretty much the same. In fact, Stephen Pegram, he's a busy man at present. He always is. And lending a hand with a remote tour taking place around the East Kimberley. They'll also be in Broome at the end of the week there, the Wanham tour, which features Bart Ma and others. They'll be heading into Woman today. It's going to be warm if you're also thinking of heading out and about further with the Troubles, or perhaps catching a plane somewhere. Currently here in Broome, we're sitting at around 30 degrees. It feels like 29. We're heading for a high of 32 today. 37 seemed to be the popular number, with that being forecasted down there at Bigadanga, Derby, Halls Creek, expecting a high of 37, and Wyndham up the top there. Fitzroy Crossing, tipped to get to 40 degrees. That is warm, with Warman and Kununurra expecting a high of 38 today. The humidity around Broome is sitting at around 43 degrees, 43 Celsius, whatever. It feels a little bit muggy out there. Probably may feel a little more muggy later on today, as we're noticing those seasonal changes sitting in. A busy week this week in Broome for those that want to know more about getting their tax done. There's the Notre Dame Tax Clinic happening at Notre Dame University a little later on this morning. That'll be at 11:30. So if you're going to head on down to Notre Dame, just make sure that you've got all of the necessary details that can help you further with knowing more about lodging your own tax for the next coming financial year. Perhaps you might be still able to do that return as well. John's there to assist you. In fact, he'll be dropping in a little bit to talk to us more about what he'll be doing with workshops around at Notre Dame University this week. We'll also head over to the Bureau of Meteorology to have a yarn with Jessica Lingard, getting latest weather in focus for today and the next couple of days. Here's Ali Mills.

0: Oh, yeah, bring some life into the morning there, Ali Mills. Sandy Dan and company sharing mornings with you. It's just gone 18 minutes after the hour, broadcasting from the radio studios of Galati Media here in Broome. I did mention it was going to be a very, very busy week this week, and it certainly is for John Trelola. He's currently in the studio with us. John's going to be around at Notre Dame talking to people about the importance of tax. Hey, and he's going to be doing the same at the Broome Library a little later on this morning. So we've got him first, actually. Hello, John. Welcome.
1: Oh, thank you, Sandy. Well, thank you for having me here today. And hello to everyone in Broome.
0: Yeah. Thank you for coming in. I know your time is limited, like us. So, well, always on the go, hey?
1: Yeah, so you've got to keep busy. But, we're here this week and we're here for a tax clinic so that we're here to help people if they have any tax issues. So we'd like to see people from Broome come in to see us. We're at the Notre Dame Library, so that's where you'll find us.
0: But heading to the public library today.
1: Oh, sorry, of course. We've got that public session today at 11:30 in the Broome Library.
0: and that's open to all?
1: Yes, of course. Yes, yes. And as is the clinic. It's open to everyone. Although we do have eligibility criteria, so it's more for lower income people. But the session today at the Broome Library is open to all. Yeah. And, yeah, it goes for about an hour or so. At 11:30, I think that's on.
0: John, yeah. I'd pick you for a bit of a money man. You're an accountant.
1: I am.
0: How long have you been doing this work?
1: What is it now? Yeah, 30-odd years. So, I've been in the tax office for 10 years, and now I'm at University of Notre Dame. This is my seventh year there, so...
0: So you often get around to remote places and spaces doing this sort of work?
1: Yeah, well, this is our second year of our clinic, and this is my fifth time up in Broome, and it's lovely every time. It's lovely to come up here.
0: Well, you picked the seasonal change to pay your visit. It's going to be a pretty big one. Have those that might have wanted to put their names down already did that?
1: We've got 8 appointments so far this week, but we've got room for plenty more. So if anyone does need help with their tax, please come and see us. We do have a website. I can give you that if you like, because we like people to book in. But if they don't want to and it's easier for them, they can just turn up. But I know today we're full, but every other day this week we'll better fit people in. But I can give you that web address if you like.
0: Yes, please.
1: It's now I've got to remember it myself. it's tax clinic, all one word. So tax clinic at nd.edu.au.
0: Okay, so today you're pretty busy.
1: We've got
0: like crazy.
1: Well, yeah, we've got 3 appointments later in that Broome Library session. So today we won't be able to fit anyone in, but other days this week we've got capacity, so...
0: How long are you here for?
1: I fly back to Sydney on Saturday.
0: Okay.
1: So,
0: everyone's got your services all week.
1: Yep, we're
0: to
1: here.
0: To take advantage and to make use of your talents.
1: Yeah, well, I hope they can. I've got 2 students here with me. Both are studying. One's doing a business degree, the other one's doing a law degree. They've done tax because I obviously teach tax at uni, and so that they can see the people who come in as well. So there's the 3 of us, so... We're happy to help.
0: It's important, isn't it, getting out to remote places?
1: It certainly is. And, we also have contacts in Fitzroy Crossing, even at Balgo. And we were up in Kununurra last week. So there's people out there who haven't done tax for years. And that's because either they haven't had someone to go to do it, or they weren't sure what they had to do. And sometimes they don't need to lodge, but if they come and see us, we can let them know what they need to do. But they may get a refund. And I mean, money's sitting there for them. So, why don't you get it? If it's there, it's your money. So if you're entitled to it, we'll help you get it.
0: Too true, eh? Don't let it run away.
1: No. And it is a free service. Just want to emphasise that. There's no charge to the client whatsoever.
0: Excellent. Because Marcel Sittle.
1: Yes, lovely man.
0: Fitzroy Crossing mentioned you, and he's... been a part of trying to get the clinic up here regularly.
1: Yes, yeah, no, he's a good, really good man. He's certainly been helping us. He's referring a lot of clients to us. In fact, two of the three clients we got later today are from him. So we're going to do them by Teams on computer. So just they got in first. So he's referring clients to us all the time, which is wonderful.
0: Wow. And no, that's great. He's a fabulous financial counsellor. We talk to him occasionally as well.
1: He's very, very helpful. And we've got Nellie up at
0: Wirramanu.
1: Yeah. And, of course, Katie at Woonan and Wendy up at Ninua Ewa in Wyndham.
0: Okay.
1: As well.
0: So.
1: And, of course, not forgetting Kelly Kitching, of course, in Derby. She's also helping us too.
0: You've got friends everywhere.
1: Well, hope so.
0: You're well
1: ahead. We could do some more. No, we love more people to come in, and if we can help you, we will.
0: Yeah, you will. And that's exactly what you'll be doing today, John.
1: We'll try. So John, we've got the pre-session at 11:30, I think it is, at the Brim Library. We're going to just talk about the tax system and how to get a MyGov account, stuff like that. But then after that, we've got appointments today, but the rest of the week we're free, and we had to help people if they need to lodge tax returns, or they just have general advice, or maybe if they've got a tax debt, we can help them structure that with the tax office to repay it.
0: So would you be able to talk to anyone personally at the library today, maybe?
1: Yes, sure. Yeah, we'll certainly get contacts. We probably won't be able to do their tax return there and then, but we can see. Because if people have got their MyGov set up, I don't know how many people know how to do that. It's not easy.
0: But oh, it's tedious.
1: It is, and it's very finicky, as you say. And, look, a lot of us struggle with it. But once you've got it set up, though, the good news is it remains in place pretty much forever. But you've got to link it also to the government services you want, like Centrelink, Medicare, and also, in our case, Tax Office. So once you link MyGov to the Tax Office, we can do the tax return on your mobile phone when you come and see us.
0: And that's the important part, having your mobile handy too.
1: Yes, yes.
0: Yeah.
1: But a lot of people haven't got that set up, and we understand that. So because I'm a tax agent as well, I can prepare the tax return on my tax software for anyone who needs that help, and that's there's no charge for that. That's all part of our service.
0: All prepared, John.
1: Yep.
0: John Travola, thanks for coming in.
1: Thank you for having me. Hey, no, lovely to be here.
0: It's been a pleasure. It really has been a pleasure. I did mention that I wouldn't keep you long because I know you've got a busy day. It's been said. So it's just been nice being able to touch base with you and talk to you first.
1: Thank you so much, Sandy.
0: John Travola from the Notre Dame tax clinic. 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John, the website again?
1: Yes, taxclinic@nd.edu.au.
0: taxclinic@nd.edu.au.
1: .edu.au. Yeah.
0: There you go.
1: But if they can call the Notre Dame library and speak to me as well if they prefer this week. But through the clinic, we'll get their details and then we can arrange appointments for them.
0: Good.
1: So,
0: good. Cause
1: or they can drop in as well this week if they want to, if it's more convenient. Just pop into the library, but just not today because we're full up today. But other days, yeah, pop in and we'll be able to see them.
0: Excellent. John, once again, thanks for coming in.
1: Thank you so much. Have a great day.
0: Money Man is in town. Well, he's around to help you out, link your MyGov accounts with your tax returns if you're not too sure how to do it. It is a tedious process. Ooh, for the first time, I've done it myself this year, and wow, I'm lucky I've got hair still on my head, honestly.
1: That's good.
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Blondie, Sunday girl, still feeling the effects from the weekend. Oh, yeah. Oh, the footy. Yep, that was absolutely awesome on Friday night. Just hope they can do this again against the Sydney Swans in Sydney. And coming up against the man himself that pretty much instigated Wharfie time to begin with, Michael Pavlich, former skipper for the Dockers. He's now the CEO at the Sydney Swans. 28 away from the top of the hour. For those of you heading out and about, other than wearing warmer conditions, if you're not too used to the warm weather, where it's going to be 40 degrees around Fitzroy Crossing today, those road conditions are looking superb, other than perhaps smoke haze you might notice in the distance there, as there has been fire flare-ups. So make sure that you've downloaded the emergency services, the WA Gov's app, if you're not too familiar with the region. Great Northern Highway is open to all vehicles from Sandfire through to the Wyndham Turn. If you're thinking of heading over the border into the Northern Territory, 1-800-246-1999 is the number you need to get more information on roads around the top end. Perhaps you're going to be looking at heading back and beyond. The Tanami and Duncan roads appear to be open now. No problem there, according to Rosemary from the Shire of Halls Creek. The Tanami Road was closed there on Friday because of a little bit of rain there. And there could be some more rain on the horizon, as there was with small drops here, there, and everywhere around remote parts. The Gibber Road open from Leonard River through to the Great Northern Highway just outside of Wyndham. Again, keep an eye out for smoke haze. Dust can also be a problem there on unsealed roads. Drive according to road conditions and keep your headlights on there. You should be doing that. It's important, especially with a lot of glare out there. And for folks moving a little further south, you can still monitor those road conditions by the Department of Main Roads website or ring 138138. That number, 138138. There's even a 1300 number that you can ring to get an idea of where those fires are flaring up. 133-337, 133-337. Safe travels. Whilst we're also just talking about the Department of Main Roads, they're looking for apprentices around the Kimberley, Broome, Derby, Fitzroy Crossing, Halls Creek, and even Kununurra up the top there. It's a fabulous opportunity that they're offering you in a lifetime career with the Main Roads. You'll even do a little bit of study. Over 3 years, you'll do a certificate three in civil works. So pop into your nearest office and make inquiries there, because you certainly will be able to get some really good entitlements when it comes to superannuation, econ allowance, and even FS.

0: Paul McCartney, it's just another day, is it? Well, weather-wise, we're warming up. Fitzroy Crossing getting up to 40 degrees, so they say, today. Jessica Lingard is with us from the Bureau of Meteorology. Hello, Jessica, welcome.
1: Good morning, Sandy.
0: Oh, it's an interesting morning, Jessica. Tad humid, but only 32 today, forecasted, hey?
1: It certainly is, and it's already 31 degrees in Broome today, so we're almost at our maximum temperature. We've got a nice southwesterly wind at the moment, so that's going to keep things cool around the Broome area, stop things from warming up too much, unlike for Fitzroy Crossing, as you mentioned, warming up to a top of 40 degrees today, potentially our first 40-degree day for the season. It's pretty warm elsewhere across the Kimberley as well. We're going for 38 degrees in Kununurra and Argyle and 37 degrees for Wyndham and Halls Creek today. Elsewhere, we've got 34 degrees in Collumbaroo, 37 in Derby today, and that beautiful 32 degrees in Broome, as you mentioned.
0: It's fairly warm over the east there. What's the chances of it getting a little bit higher?
1: Look, I mean, absolutely, there is the potential there. It's all going to depend a little bit on the clouds that form through this afternoon. If that cloud cover gets quite thick, we might see that temperature being sort of cut off a little bit. But if the sky stays a little clearer, allowing a lot more of that sunshine to reach the ground, there is a potential that things could warm up. So, yeah, maybe that 38 in Kununurra is looking a touch closer to 39 or even nudging close to 40 degrees.
0: And there's also been a little bit of rain around parts over the weekend too.
1: There have been some sneaky little showers popping up. We've had over the last few days just a millimetre recorded over the last 3 days at Lake Kununurra. And we have also had a couple of millimetres further inland as well, down towards sort of, not quite all the way down towards Fitzroy Crossing, but in those central areas of the Pilbara, a couple of millimetres. So there is a potential of a little bit of, maybe not thunderstorm activity, but the potential for a few showers, especially in the afternoon as the sea breeze comes in. We might just see that sea breeze boundary as it sort of crashes into the air sitting over the land. We might just see some showers picking up through there. So definitely an interesting time of year. Won't be widespread and it won't have that cooling effect that we're all seeking, but there may still be a few showers for some spots.
0: And well, not even the wet season yet, but just a taste of what's to come.
1: Nope. Certainly is, yes.
0: Because the waters, how they're looking, we've got that relieving breeze coming in later, so obviously maybe a little bit choppy out there.
1: Yeah, that's right. So as I mentioned, we do have that southwesterly breeze at the moment. It'll go light through the rest of this morning and then pick back up again for the early parts of this afternoon as that sea breeze circulation starts to get churning. The seas are below a metre and we've got a westerly swell around a metre. Still looking at those westerly winds tomorrow, but then, you know, there's a potential that those winds shift a little bit more northerly on Wednesday. So we'll keep an eye on those, but looks like a good day today, especially if you are near the coast, keeping things cool for you.
0: Nice. And for folks heading down to Perth, warming up this week?
1: Certainly is going to be warming up this week. Not quite as hot as in the Kimberley, but reaching 30 degrees on Wednesday. Perth today heading for a partly cloudy top of 24 degrees. And we've got some high fire dangers in the territory around the Darwin and Adelaide River area. Darwin today going for a sunny top of 35 degrees. So it's sunny, hot, dry and windy in and around Darwin at the moment. So just being aware that it is a hot, dry time across northern Australia. So really important that we are keeping an eye on those on the environment. And as always, if you see something on fire that shouldn't be, don't forget to call through to the emergency services, because when we do have these increased fire dangers, it means that if a fire gets going, it's going to spread faster and it's going to strengthen and become more serious more quickly, making it harder for firefighters to get on top of.
0: Yeah, it does, doesn't it? We've been talking about fire flare-ups and just what to look for with smoke haze in the distance. Jessica Lingard, thank you for, getting us started this week with all of the weather information.
1: No worries at all. Have a wonderful Monday today. Stay cool if you're further inland. Chat to you tomorrow.
0: No worries. Talk to you then. Bye for now. Jessica Lingard from the Bureau of Meteorology giving us weather details and what we can expect weather-wise today. Warm, around Victoria Crossing, 40 degrees.

gone.

John Cougar Mellencamp, a little ditty about Jack and Diane there. Got some news coming up at the top of the hour, and we're also got a few guests coming in a little later on as we pack them in on the network crossing the country by the National Indigenous Radio Service. We're going to meet Jamie West. He's with the Australian Securities and Investment Commission. He's here in the Kimberley visiting as part of these big super day out that's going to be on in Bidjandanga and the Dampier Peninsula. The people of Bigger Bay will also be given the opportunity of getting a ride to Jadigin, and at one point with the big day will happen. We spoke to Eddie Bully last week, who's bringing up a whole heap of superannuation companies with him in reference to tracking down your super or getting your super online for those on the peninsula there at Biggle Bay, Jarigin, Lumbardina, and Wanam Point, and Bidjandanga as well. Because these visits are of importance, and Jamie's connection with the Australian Securities Investment Commission is that they keep an eye on financial matters and companies as well, which is why it's important that he also joins us, and he'll be joining us with Veronica Johnson. She'll be also in the studio with us after 10 o'clock for our financial segment. A little later on, we'll get to say hello to Steve Goodall again. He's changed workplace, and we'll find out exactly what he's doing, because he's also connected with this event that Veronica and Jamie will be a part of this week, both down there at Bidjandanga and up on the peninsula there at

0: Adiolan Jadigan, and Wanam Point.
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0: Sandy Dan in company with you, getting out and about on this gorgeous Monday morning at the 14th of September. I really need to thank Big T. He did get us started a little earlier on with Brekkie warming up the set, and it was interesting how he was focusing on getting jobs and the mannerisms one should think about when applying for jobs, and even really just going for interviews. Yep, you know, you wouldn't sit there picking your nose, would you? I remember I was told there could be a scenario where the employer walks out of the room and you might see an interesting a can on the desk, or a rock, or some kind of item that could tempt you to just want to touch it or pick it up. And if you did, it was a booby trap. So you had to be really cautious to just sit there and behave yourself and wait till that person came back to finish conducting the interview with you. These were skills that I learned about when attending business college in Perth, oh, years ago. I was back in the day in another lifetime, but I'm really still glad I've got a lot of those skills. Take the walk of life, hey, here's Dire Straits.

0: taking the walk of life with the dire straits. If you're going to be getting out there remotely, just make sure that you're properly prepared for all of your adventures. Remember to slip, slop, slap, seek and slide. There's good reasons for that now that Fitzroy Crossing is going to be getting to 40 degrees today. Ouch, that is fairly warm for those of you that may not be used to the heat or one of the fairer variety. Grab those road conditions if you're heading remote, looking good on the Tanami Duncan roads. They're now open for business after a little bit of rain. Closed those roads, the Tanami down last week. Although there was a bit of rain over the weekend, it really wasn't much, and the rainfalls were in very remote areas. Got some news coming up shortly at the top of the hour. Here it is.
1: Hello, I'm Adam Evans with the NIRS News. Labor is back in the NT seat of Mulka for the first time in a decade. The party has not held the Nhulunbuy electorate since 2016. Ewan McGrath's win restores it to Labor after retired independent Yingir Gula held the seat since then. McGrath had about two-thirds of the preference vote, with about 30% of the votes counted. It brings Labor's total in the Northern Territory Parliament to 6, still well short of the Country Liberal Party's 17-seat majority. A judge who grew up in Moree in New South Wales has been remembered as one of Australia's great legal trailblazers. Mary Gaudron, who became the first woman on the High Court, has died at the age of 83. She won a scholarship to Sydney University in 1960, graduating in law with first-class honours. Ms Gaudron went on to become a deciding vote in the landmark 1992 Mabo case, which recognised native title in Australia. Governor-General Sam Mostyn says her journey from her upbringing in Moree to the nation's highest court inspired generations of Australians. Bird flu has now been detected in 4 different mammal species in South Australia. The virus has been confirmed in an Australian sea lion, 3 long-nosed fur seals, a number of little penguins, including a new case at Victor Harbour. Environment Minister Emily Burke says South Australia's sea lion population was already declining by around 2% a year, even before bird flu's arrival. She's pointed to Heard Island in the Southern Ocean, which bird flu is estimated to have killed more than 13,000 baby seals. The government wants its new digital harm laws passed, and it's willing to compromise to get there. Communications Minister Annika Wells says she's considering changes to win over the coalition, which currently won't support the bill. That includes reworking powers that would let her personally designate a new categories of online harm. Ms Wells says letting the parliament decide instead is an option on the table. The Greens already broadly back the bill, but want tougher penalties tied to the platform's global revenue. The New South Wales government says new school screen time limits are aimed at reversing a slide in academic results. It comes after Australian students recorded the worst ever scores in reading and maths in international testing. Education Minister Prue Carr says Australian students are nearly twice as likely as the OECD average to spend more than 2 hours a day learning on digital devices. She says the two trends are linked both here and overseas. The new rules limit screen time for all grades, starting at just 15 minutes a day for kindergarten and more for higher grades. The guidelines start next year but won't become mandatory until 2028. We'll have more coming up next.
2: 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Too deadly, you mob.
1: To sport and in the AFL, Fremantle has survived a final scare to keep its premiership hopes alive. The Dockers held off a fast finishing Geelong to win Friday night semi-final at Perth Stadium 18-12-120 to 16-10-106. Fremantle led by 31 points early, but the Cats charged back to within 8 in the final term. Luke Jackson was best on field, while Patrick Voss sealed the win with a late goal. Fremantle now travels to Sydney for a preliminary final next weekend. And in the NRL, the Dolphins have won their first ever NRL final. Redcliffe came from behind to beat the New Zealand Warriors 26-16 on Saturday. Isaiah Katoa's kicking game turned the contest in the second half, setting up tries for Hamasa Tabuai-Fadau and Herbie Farnworth. The result sends the Dolphins straight to a home preliminary final. The Warriors will now face Newcastle in a semi-final next weekend, needing a win to keep their season alive.
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3: Let's talk. A place where we lead conversations from across the nation on the big topics of all things arts, social justice, business, black politics, and black excellence. 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

listens to the radio. Well, you all do out there, and it's nice having your company as we pack them in on the network crossing the country by the National Indigenous Radio Service with you. And it's all about financial matters, really, today. And there's a big superannuation days out that's happening down there at Bigadanga, up there at Yarrajin Lumberdina, Wanam Point,

0: very far away to challenge decisions around super. But we have people here with us this week who will be coming on country, who will be able to take complaints, talk you through it, and we can actually start a complaint process while we're here. We're not going to refer you anywhere. We're not going to give you a phone number. We're going to actually help with that this week.
1: Ellie, I'm just quite taken with what you were talking about a little earlier on with the deaths that happened, because domestic violence, family violence is a large issue up here, even just deaths that happen. And sometimes people can feel so remote and lost in trying to find those answers.
0: Absolutely. There are so many fatalities here that go unreported, that there doesn't seem to be the care that's needed. Absolutely. The Kimberleys is one of the areas we want to focus on. So for us to be making recommendations for extra resources, extra services, it makes no sense to do that from Perth. We actually have to be here. We have to understand what are the pressures on the system. How can we help people in this region without understanding how they're living? So that's why we're here. We need to start to do the work on country.
1: It's just will be an area that you'll be talking to people in major centres, some of the stakeholders?
0: Yes. So some of our biggest stakeholders are the police, for example, communities. So those are the services usually involved when there is a fatality. And it's our job to make sure police have done the right thing, or to call police out if they haven't. So we also have to make those contacts and let them know when there is a death, we are going to come, we are going to be here on the ground, and we are going to look at what you did. Did you take care of children and families? What could you have done differently? So we're going to actually be here on country to do this work, not in our offices in Perth.
1: Earlier on, you mentioned Lindsay. I gather it was Lindsay Greatfix you were talking about and probably met with earlier.
0: Mm-hmm. Yeah, he's helping us this week in the region.
2: We reached out to Lindsay because, respectfully, Sandy, a number of the individuals who work for different government agencies, and Alison alluded to the Financial Foundation, who are mainly based over in the eastern states, a lot of them haven't been exposed to country. A lot of them haven't been exposed to Aboriginal groups. So this morning we were able to engage Lindsay to go through some cultural connections for, in particular, non-Aboriginal staff, which was fantastic. Lindsay's also travelling with us to Bidjedanga tomorrow, and we're in Derby Thursday and Friday, and then head back here late Friday afternoon and be at the markets on Saturday morning before we fly home Saturday afternoon. I especially wanted to make mention, and I'm hoping that your listeners can take note of what this means. It's very easy and very simple for us to be accepting a call on a 1300 number or 1800 number from people in regional Western Australia. What makes a difference is agencies like ourselves coming here on country, having face-to-face yarns, rather than asking somebody to pick the phone up if they've got an issue. The similar thing applies with financial institutions, the banks, superannuation organisations. We even have the Australian Taxation Office travelling with us this week. So what I'm encouraging people to do, your listeners, all you mob out there, you have an opportunity to sit down and have a yarn if you've got an issue with your bank, with a superannuation mob, with your employer, with the Australian Tax Office, with Centrelink. Now's the time to sit down and have a yarn face to face with somebody, rather than you have to pick the phone up and spend hours waiting online to talk about your complaint. I strongly encourage you. We're in Broome all day. We're at Bidgee tomorrow. We're up the peninsula at Jurrungen on Wednesday. Then we'll be in Derby on Thursday. be at a lunch and learn on Thursday for an hour and a half where you can come and talk to people in Derby. Please take the opportunity to do it, because we don't often get here. And it's a real pleasure to be sitting here in front of Big Sis and having a yarn.
1: Well, it's just a pleasure to know that you're going out with the right man, Lindsay. I mean, former police officer, sergeant himself, he certainly knows the roads. He's even been over there to Canada, or was it Alaska, as an exchange with the Inuit policing. So it's unbelievable with what he would have seen through his eyes and learned over the years. And he's come up with some deadly legal strategies and continues to do fantastic work. Yeah. As you do, Steve Goodall. So you're also going to Derby?
2: Yes.
1: That'll be good. That'd be good.
2: Lovely little place.
1: Yes, it is. So, would you guys ever go into the East Kimberley, perhaps?
2: We were back home last year in July, and I'm very fond of that trip. I always go back home a couple of times a year, but Ali and I have spoken a lot over the years, and she, one of the things that she wanted to do was come home to my country and have a visit with all my mob. And I'm sure she...
3: Hello, I'm Adam Evans with the NIRS News. Local businesses will be supported on Kangaroo Island following South Australia's first recorded bird flu case of a sea lion. The sea lion, found at Seal Bay on Kangaroo Island, died from H5 bird flu after being injured in a shark attack. Authorities say the state of the sea lion population was already declining. Kangaroo Island Mayor Michael Pengilly told the ABC it didn't come as a surprise.
4: We have to expect it. Bird flu does these things. We've had a pause for a week or so on Kangaroo Island with deaths. Discovered this one, so we'll just get on with life and monitor the situation and be supportive of everybody around and our industries on Kangaroo Island.
3: New screen time limits for students in New South Wales public schools won't be compulsory immediately. Under the plan, children from kindergarten to year two will face a 15-minute daily cap on screen time in the classroom. That increases to 30 minutes for years three and four, and 45 minutes for five and six. The guidelines will be introduced next year, but they won't be mandatory in classrooms until 2028. Education Minister Prue Carr says the staged approach gives schools time to adjust. The New South Wales government is pushing back against a coalition pledge for tougher youth crime laws. The opposition says it will introduce adult time adult crime laws for a wider range of offences within 100 days if it wins an election in March. It follows the government's introduction of a tough new law last week. It means children suspected of being involved in organised crime operations will face adult penalties. Australia's first female High Court judge has died. Mary Gaudron passed away aged 83, with her death confirmed last night. She was appointed to the High Court in 1987, becoming the only female justice. Ms. Gaudron was also the first woman to take silk in New South Wales and the state's first female Solicitor General. On the bench, she was a deciding vote in the landmark 1992 Mabo case, which recognised native title in Australia. Attorney General Michelle Rowland says her career was defined by a series of firsts. The federal government is open to rewriting new online safety laws after the coalition raised concerns about censorship. Opposition leader Angus Taylor branded proposed ministerial powers a blank check of political censorship. Those powers would let the Communications Minister, Annika Wells, personally decide what counts as serious online harm. Ms. Wells says she is willing to hand that power to Parliament instead. The bill would otherwise force tech platforms to tackle online harms like grooming or self-harm content, or face fines of above $100 million. To sport and rugby league, Penrith star Nathan Cleary will play in the club's preliminary final after avoiding a suspension for dangerous contact. Cleary was sent to the sin bin in yesterday's game against the Roosters for making contact with Hugo Savala's legs after he kicked the ball. He'll be fined $1,000 if he enters an early guilty plea. In motorsport, Kimi Antonelli has extended his grip on the Formula One Drivers' Championship. The 20-year-old Mercedes driver has won his 8th race of the season at the Spanish Grand Prix in Madrid. Max Verstappen finished 2nd while Lando Norris made 3rd. Australia's Oscar Piastri finished 8th after damaging his car's front wing in a collision in the opening lap. Antonelli now has an 81-point lead in the driver's standings. And in tennis, world number 2 Alexander Zverev has beaten America's Ben Shelton to win the US Open in New York. He won the match 6-3, 7-6, 5-7, 6-2 to claim his 2nd Grand Slam title this year. It's the first time Shelton has played in a Grand Slam final. Now for a look at the capital city weather around the country. Mostly sunny in Maganja, Brisbane with a top of 25. 26 and partly cloudy on Gadigal Country, Sydney, while it's 21 and a shower or 2 on Ngunnawal Gambri Country, Canberra. 19 and a shower or 2 for Naarm, Melbourne, and a possible late shower for Nipaluna, Hobart with a max of 21. A top of 18 and a shower or 2 for Tundunya, Adelaide. Partly cloudy and 24 degrees for Borlu, Perth. And sunny in Garamilla, Darwin with a top of 35. If you have any stories that you'd like to share with us, you can send us an email to news@nirs.org.au.
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9: Welcome to another amazing talk on Knowledge of Time. I'm Mitch Torres, and joining me is my co-host, Natasha Short. And on this episode, we're talking to Jub Clerk. And I have to say that correctly, because if you knew her all your life, she used to be a clerk. She's now Jub Clerk Clark. Nyulnyul Yaru, Indigenous Australian actor, playwright and filmmaker, mother, cousin, auntie, you know, she wears all of these hats and she wears them equally across the board. An amazing woman. And we're going to be talking to her about her journey in the film industry, the storytelling industry. So let's jump right into it. Hi, Jub.
10: Hi, Jub.
11: Hi, sister. Hi, Natasha.
10: Thanks for joining us.
11: Oh, what a joy. Finally, I've even got my special
10: Knowledge of Time.
9: Your Knowledge of Time. That's nice. The Mawinjum one.
11: They've got
9: these beautiful, you can't see it, people, but if you go to the Mawinjum website, they've got some, as you know, amazing art, but they've got these pannikins that you should buy for yourself one day when you're traveling through or get it online.
10: Yeah, I was at the Mawinjum Art Centre just a few weeks ago. I was blown away. And if you're anywhere near Derby, you must go and see the Mawinjum Art Centre. It is absolutely incredible.
11: Yeah,
9: it is.
11: And the bird's eye view of it is a wonder now. It's amazing.
9: Yeah, beautiful place. Put that on your bucket list, travellers. If you're listening to this episode, drop into all of the Aboriginal art centres, in fact, across the Kimberley. Each has its own story, its own imprint. Very diverse and very distinct, hey?
11: Yeah. Stunning. My favourite art galleries, the three, you know, the Wurundjeri and Kununurra, the Warman one there in Warman and the Mawinjum one. And, of course, Nuggala Dandu here in Broome.
9: And Munkajja and Fitzroy.
11: Yes, sister, that's right.
9: So one of the things, listeners, you may know of Jub Clark from her works in the film industry, theatre industry, but she's an avid art collector. And whenever she goes anywhere, I'm telling the world this story, it's really funny, Natasha, because she's got a house that is like, you know, you can't even swing the cat around in it. Okay. It's that small. But she's got more art than I know from anybody. She will buy a piece of art wherever she goes.
10: Every space is taken up, hey?
11: Yeah, my first paying job, actually, my first big paying job in theatre, we were on tour and I was like, I walked into an art gallery. Funnily enough, I think it was somewhere in New South Wales in a little tiny remote town. And I walked into the art gallery on my day off, the Countryman one, Aboriginal Art Gallery. And I spent the day there looking at all the artwork. And I didn't buy anything because I had to see if I'd dream about it or yearn for it. And when I knew the painting that I wanted, I went back the next weekend and bought it. And that was my first. And that was like 30 years ago. So every job I've ever done, any time I've ever had any amount of pocket money, mind you, I made sure I bought art. And I'd talk to the artist and I'd hear about the story. So I can remember all of my artwork on the wall and packed away because I can't. Got nowhere to put them.
10: That's a good way of saying it, Jab. It's like you yearned for something. You didn't make an impulsive buy. You thought, is this going to speak to me? Do I still think about it 2 days later? Well, maybe it's meant to be yours then.
11: Yeah, and especially because it's stories from Countrymen, you know, and they're old stories. You don't know which one's going to talk to you later on and say, you can share this story in your home, you know, for a time. You can borrow it for a little bit. So.
9: Yeah, because it is a thing that with your type of work, you have access. You've flown to many different locations around Australia, in fact, overseas as well, that you get to see a lot more than many of us, right? And so it's a blessing that you're able to connect locally with that many, you know, people and places and country. Mm. So good on you. But let's jump into this world that you absolutely thrive in, Jab. You know, it goes without saying, so proud of what you've achieved, watching you grow. And we recently, not long ago, did an interview with Mark Coldsmith. And it was the same thing, watching you grow and become the storyteller, you know, that was always hidden inside of you. Was it something you knew immediately or did it creep up on you? How did you nurture that storytelling essence of your being?
11: Well, I think it was something I must have always known, you know? Like, I think back to when I was a little kid under the mango tree, listening to Mum and Uncle Daniel and Uncle David play the guitar, you know, till sun up, sunrise, just hurting the strings are snapping everywhere from all the joy and love from being together as a family and singing and telling stories and camping and yarns at the fire, you know, how most of us grew up. And storytelling was just there intrinsically. And then I think I remember in year four or year five, I wrote a play, tiny play about Nimunbur. And and I made all my schoolmates, my class.
9: Explain what Nimunbur is for our listeners.
11: Our flying fox, bat. And I think it's because we found a little dead one under the mango tree in the schoolyard, and so I wrote a play about it. I can't tell you what the play was about, but I made all of my classmates be a different character. And how old are you in year four?
10: 10 or 9 or something.
11: 10 or something. Yeah.
9: Nine.
11: I don't know how to write a play, but I bloody wrote one. And that was, I think, I just loved it so much, and I love watching my classmates, love reading their lines. And must have been because the Catholic Church, you know, all the Jesus things, plays we had to do. So yes. I already had that idea. I was Joseph in a technicolored coat. I think I was the coat.
9: I think you still got that coat in your wardrobe, don't you?
11: Well, I think, hey, look here. It's my thing here I've got for using for my...
9: But, listeners, you can't see it, but she's holding up this beautiful tapestry kind of tablecloth thingy. It's beautiful. Yeah.
11: And then slowly as I got older, Mum getting, of course, and you and Sister Ali and everybody, Auntie Vanessa, Uncle Bamba, Uncle Jimmy, everybody with Brand New Day. It just was, and I got the amazing honour to tour with Mum for those 4 years and sing backstage, you know, because Uncle Stephen Pickerick, everyone's huffing and puffing on stage. We need another voice in the back. And so I just growing up with surrounded by storytellers and people, you know, and watching our mob tell stories in a different medium that wasn't song and dance and paintings from traditional way. It was different, you know, so it was song and dance in a new way, new era. It was too deadly.
9: So you're talking here mainly here about the theatre time, yeah?
11: Yes, the theatre time, yes. My origin story is the theatre.
9: Yeah. So going from that, you know, you've got these big shoulders to stand on and bounce off. What an opportunity that you had, and especially immersing yourself around that great crew and talent of Brand New Day. You then take that and you go and do some theatre work in Perth, or do you go actor training?
11: I went to the Aboriginal Theatre Training Program, which was started from watching the amount of countrymen that auditioned for Brand New Day, like hundreds.
10: Wow.
11: And so Black Swan Theatre, who Duncan Ord was running at the time with Andrew Ross, went, there needs to be a school. And so a school was created that Michael Leslie run, and I went there for a little while with a whole lot of mob that you'll still see in the industry, actually. And we were sent to, we were actually rounded up in a bloody van and said, we're going to audition for these, we're going to do these monologues that we were practicing. And I found out, we all found out as we stepped out of the bus that it was actually auditioning for Whopper and NIDA. and I got into Whopper. Kicking and screaming, mind you, because I was like, I didn't want to leave the comfort and the safety blanket of the Aboriginal Theatre Training Program, because, you know, we all cooked in the kitchen, we all stayed together in the housing that they had, the student housing, and then all of a sudden, bang, I'm out in the big world of this elite theatre school, and I'd never been around so many non-Indigenous people for starters. And the only ones that was in there was me and Irma Woods.
9: Yeah, right.
11: And we were there for, you know, that's my sister from another mister, that woman. Basically just spending those three really intense years at Whopper, just really shaping and moulding my mind into how to really dissect words, scripts, basically, performance, learning about Shakespeare and Ibsen and Chekhov and Beckett, everybody, and performing them all. Like, there was no, you were never put in a basket of this is what you have to do and you have to perform. Everybody was performing everything, every character. I think what the shift that we'll start to see is that, especially in film, you know, because we help write the policy, is that the key creatives and First Nations stories have to be First Nations people, and the funding doesn't happen without that happening. And when that got implemented about 11, 12 years ago now, things started to change. People couldn't appropriate our stories without having us there in the room to appreciate our stories while we were in control of them. Because of that change, we are now seeing a push in how many First Nations writers there actually are, and more key creatives, you know, pushing them into the, not everyone can be a writer or wants to be a writer, so, and not everyone wants to be a director, you know. But I always go into the schools, you know, and talk to the kids about the industry, because everyone, I don't know if everyone feels like it's something that's unobtainable, but literally it's so easy to get into, because we you know, it's, creatives are so welcoming, and it's like who wants to come play, and I always say to the kids, you know, I said, who wants to be in the film industry? Crickets, maybe one kid, you know, who might be confusing filmmaking with influencing. And I'd go, well, who rides a dirt bike in this room? And hands would shoot up. And I said, well, do you want to come and be a stuntie? Come and learn to be a stuntie and travel around the world and get paid to do your stunts on your motorbike that you go flying around the bush on. And you hear the little tick, tick, tick in the heads. Or I'm like, who wants to do hair and makeup and go and do, you know, a hairdresser? Hand would fly up. And I go, well, my friend just did Thor. You know, you want to go traveling around and move around with your work. Who wants to be a carpenter? Come and build sets for us. who's a Sparky? Come and bloody do lighting and electrics for us. You know, every single thing you can think about in the industry is out there in the general public. You can transfer those skills to us, you know, and you can make your life a little bit more nomadic. And that's a catch, though. It's very nomadic.
9: Very nomadic. In fact, it's so hard to find you sometimes because, you know, you could be any part of the world. And we have to make appointments just to talk to our cousin. That's how hard it is, you know. But let's jump back. Your debut as a feature film director, writer. Let's talk about Sweet As.
11: Oh, yes. Sweet As, you know, that took me like 10 years from original concept, you know, 8 to 10 years from original concept to get up on the opening night on the screen. It came from a really amazing workshop. I actually did an initiative through theatre, funnily enough, with Galari and Playwright Australia. I worked with the beautiful Stevie Rogers on a completely different project. My first play, actually, The Fever and the Fret, which was a title from an Ode to a Nightingale that I'd learnt at WAPA, funnily enough. Everything comes back around, you know. And one of the greatest things he taught me was write what you know. When you are first starting out and you want to learn how to write, write what you know. You'll make it so much more harder if you struggle to tell somebody else's story or some other fantastical thing. Just starting off, just write what you know, because you'll be amazed at how actually interested people are in some of the things you want to say. And so I wrote The Fever and the Fret, which was about my grandfather suffering with dementia and what the mines did to displace all the mob in the Pilbara. And from that amazing experience and just realising how cathartic it was to tell a story, and I was like, I hope someone sees it, but man, this was medicine for me, you know. And so when it came around to writing Sweet As, one of my best friends, my ride or die, Liz Carney, who's also my producer, we were like, we need to work on a feature together. We need to create something together. And I'd done a couple of short films with her too, actually. And she goes, remember that yarn you told me about, that photo safari you went on as a 14-year-old for National Geographic? And I'm like, yeah. And she goes, that's an amazing story. And I'm like, it is, isn't it? Let's do that. And it wasn't until I started researching the bloody trip is that's when I found out it was for at-risk kids. And that was another epiphany moment in my life going, that's the sneakiness of at-risk. You don't actually know you're in it when it's happening to even know you're at risk. And the beautiful thing about that trip, they didn't tell us that it was for. They told us it was for photos for National Geographic. So we went in there with no kind of thing of, oh, there's a performative survey at the end. Maybe the carers did that, but we were just kids taking photos. I did remember looking around at the group of us going, how come I'm on this trip with this mob? They were naughty kids. And I realised later on it was, you know, my granny just being diagnosed with cancer, and mum was on tour with Brand New Day, and my sister had headed off to Adelaide, and so I was alone all of a sudden. But it went from all of us, everybody, all everyone staying in there, uncles and everything, and to just me and granny and granddad. And my grades went from A to B's to D's and F's really, really quickly. And my teachers went, she's at risk, you know. So what that idea of what at risk is, so it was really beautiful of them to see that. And so I wrote about that bloody that journey. But I had to, the original script was set in the 80s when we went on the thing, and I just realized it wasn't going to resonate with the kids of today that it probably needed to. So I swapped it up. And of course, in the 80s, no mobile phones. And so one of the rules of the trip was you couldn't have a mobile phone. So that took away that. And it's a device that's used to make the protagonist way too lazy, I think, anyway. And so it was really hard to write it because I had to make, when you get a story, it's always best to not base it on, otherwise you're going to end up writing a documentary. If you're inspired by, it gives you that creative license to push the status quo of your protagonist to make things a little bit more serious, a little bit more dangerous for them. And so, of course, in doing that, I had to make the 80s drug wasn't ganja and gari. You know, all of a sudden it's nyabi, it's a bit harder, a bit heavier, a bit more dangerous. Things are a little bit more out of control. And I had to do that. And it was so hard. I pushed back on that so hard because I'm like, that's not how it was. But in this world and what our kids are dealing with, this is what I'm going to have to show. And so maneuvering around some of the stuff, because, you know, Mum was this amazing gypsy fairy. You know, she was at one stage with, what's that hippie group, Mitch, that she ran off with? The Metamagas, you know?
9: Oh, yes.
11: When she was, you know, she was a full 60s love child that, and parties were galore, you know, they were party.
9: And this is a lady who had a photo of her and Bob Marley.
11: Yes.
9: Standing together, you know. She was such a music fanatic, and yeah. Jub obviously is saying that she shared, you know, grew up in that and being introduced to creative people.
11: And I had to make that character much more volatile to make the story travel, you know. Mm. And so that was hard, and it was really funny having to, when the film was premiered and I showed it in Headland and Broom and that, going, you know, this is a version of a 2000s Mum, not Mum.
9: Yeah.
11: the story has to be universal. And I tell you, we toured it around the world, like, and I got to go to Germany and France and Canada and Hawaii, everywhere. And then I went to other places, Busan and Switzerland, Italy, Spain, everywhere. It literally went around the globe. But all the places that I got to go and present it at all the film festivals, I had every single race of person coming up to me, mothers and students, teenagers, going, "You told my story." It literally went, "This is what I'm going through. This is what's happened to me. This is," but it was all different parts of the film. Some of it was the drug fueled parts. Some of it was the rebelling against family. Some of it was predators, you know, what predators being in their lives. And I think because of that, we were the first Australian feature film to win the NetPack Award in Toronto. That's Toronto International Film Festival. I won a Crystal Bear in Berlin, you know, like, it won so many awards because for some reason it just resonated with so many different people for so many different reasons. I was really lucky. I'd like to see more growth always in our storytelling, you know. I think our history stories always have to be told. Everyone goes, "Oh, not another stolen generation story," or "not another da-da-da." But you ask, because they're still not teaching it properly in our education systems, we have next generations that always have to be told the truth. And so those stories will always have a platform, but we also have new stories. We have new ways that people want to tell those stories. And I think growing without not pushing too hard back against what our kids want, because that's what our generation older did to us, maybe, and we push back. And it's about accepting change that is not, you know, not, I always say, and if you're not hurting somebody, if you're not hurting them in a capacity that is truly detrimental to their health and well-being, everyone should just mind their own bloody business and just let people live, you know. Stop putting your expectations onto everybody, you know, unless they're doing terrible, terrible things to humanity and to people. Just mind your business, you know. I think a lot of people don't mind their business. Everyone wants to change everybody and shape everything and instead of just letting people live, we're such a short life. I think people forget about that, you know. But I do love the thing, I can't remember where I heard it, but it's like, "Oh, you know, you only live once." I'm like, "No, you only die once, but you live every day." You know, just go and live, people.
9: Mm. So can you talk in any measure on the Mystery Road experience and what might be coming up? Can you say that there's another one in the pipeline, or you know, and
12: it depends,
9: you know,
12: on what Mark Cole Smith said.
9: Oh, he didn't say much. But he did say he did pay homage to the writers.
12: Yes. Pay homage to your writers, people. I mean, of course, I got to shoot. I've been a part of Bunya for a very long time, actually. They helped me. Besides you, my sister Mitchell, like, we just got to make this very clear. You paved the way for me. Like, you, yeah. You mm-hmm. were my big sister that I looked up to and continue to look up to in every capacity, every day, of like just watching you move through the world going, what is my sister doing? What is my big sister doing? Always looking so fabulous while you're doing it, mind you.
9: Thank you.
12: But, you know, and you're like, I'm making films. Oh, my God, what is this world? And, as you know, you can't be it if you can't see it. And you were definitely, I can see it, you know. Mm. And but from there, you know, and coming out of when more of our stories started being told and especially set up this way, I got to be on so many productions with Bunya, you know, with Mad Bastard, Satellite Boy, Mystery Road, and just cutting my teeth in that world, in the feature film world, and learning and watching and observing, and then becoming an attachment on the first Mystery Road in Kununurra with Sister Rach Perkins. And she was so, I remember the first day on set, I mean, sorry, in pre-production, and there was a big head of department meeting where all the heads of the art department, all the heads of hair and makeup, costume, everybody, cinematographer, and we're all in a massive big table in the production office, and Rachel was the first to speak about us, you know, the journey starting, da da da, and then she literally turned to me and said, what do you think, Jub? And I was an attachment. And I fumbled some bullshit response because I literally did not expect that to happen. And I could just see this little beat of her going, I don't know what you said just then, but I thought that was the end of it for me. She said something else and then she turned and she goes, so what do you think, Jub? And I was ready. And then that set the precedent for my entire experience on this massive TV series, my first big TV series, where it was, and what do you think, Jub? You know, getting more and more responsibilities in that production to help me learn what everybody and everything is going on. And so then to go and shoot Mystery Road in Pemberton in not last year, the year before, with my brother Wayne Blair, was incredible. Like, it was like, it felt like a full circle moment of being an attachment on this TV series all these years ago to directing the goddamn thing. And I just come off Total Control with Blackfella Films, Darren nice. Dale, and Deadly Sister Deb Mailman, and Rachel Griffiths on that incredible political drama again, you know, with Wayne Blair, me and him directing 3 episodes each, and then me directing him because he was the Prime Minister. To then me and him coming together on He and I. My mother would scream if I said me and him or me and you and whatever. He and I directed 3 episodes each, and it was just, you know, easy. And then with directing my brother Mark, and it's great as a director too, having that older cousin next step as well.
9: There you go.
10: You know what, yeah. Jub? We're out of time. Do you know that?
12: Oh, we're out of knowledge of time. And I'm almost
10: we're out of knowledge of time. Too. We're having a great chat. We wanted to go on and on and on.
12: Oh, man, we could go on for hours.
10: We sure could. We need to get it together another true. Women's camp.
12: Yes.
10: Wonderful. Well, Jub, thank you so much for joining us today, taking time out of your busy schedule. It's been fantastic to hear a little bit of your story. And
12: thanks for having me.
10: Continue the wonderful work.
9: All right then, sister, have a wonderful day, and whatever you're working on, mate, be blessed.
10: Yeah.
12: Thank you so much. Have a beautiful, blessed day, my darlings.
10: Yes.
9: All right.
10: Thanks, Jo. Wally Lou, see you later. Dalio. Bye.
9: Bye.

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0: Hello, I'm Adam Evans with the NIRS News. Local businesses will be supported on Kangaroo Island following South Australia's first recorded bird flu case of a sea lion. The sea lion, found at Seal Bay on Kangaroo Island, died from H5 bird flu after being injured in a shark attack. Authorities say the state of the sea lion population was already declining. Kangaroo Island Mayor Michael Pengilly told the ABC it didn't come as a surprise.
1: We have to expect it. Bird flu does these things. We've had a pause for a week or so on Kangaroo Island with deaths. Discovered this one, so we'll just get on with life and monitor the situation and be supportive of everybody around and our industries on Kangaroo Island.
0: New screen time limits for students in New South Wales public schools won't be compulsory immediately. Under the plan, children from kindergarten to year two will face a 15-minute daily cap on screen time in the classroom. That increases to 30 minutes for years three and four and 45 minutes for five and six. The guidelines will be introduced next year, but they won't be mandatory in classrooms until 2028. Education Minister Prue Carr says the staged approach gives schools time to adjust. The New South Wales government is pushing back against a coalition pledge for tougher youth crime laws. The opposition says it will introduce adult time adult crime laws for a wider range of offences within 100 days if it wins an election in March. It follows the government's introduction of a tough new law last week. It means children suspected of being involved in organised crime operations will face adult penalties. Australia's first female High Court judge has died. Mary Gaudron passed away aged 83, with her death confirmed last night. She was appointed to the High Court in 1987, becoming the only female justice. Ms. Gaudron was also the first woman to take silk in New South Wales and the state's first female Solicitor General. On the bench, she was a deciding vote in the landmark 1992 Mabo case, which recognised native title in Australia. Attorney General Michelle Rowland says her career was defined by a series of firsts. The federal government is open to rewriting new online safety laws after the coalition raised concerns about censorship. Opposition leader Angus Taylor branded proposed ministerial powers a blank check of political censorship. Those powers would let the Communications Minister Annika Wells personally decide what counts as serious online harm. Ms. Wells says she is willing to hand that power to Parliament instead. The bill would otherwise force tech platforms to tackle online harms like grooming or self-harm content or face fines of above $100 million. To sport and rugby league, Penrith star Nathan Cleary will play in the club's preliminary final after avoiding a suspension for dangerous contact. Cleary was sent to the sin bin in yesterday's game against the Roosters for making contact with Hugo Savala's legs after he kicked the ball. He'll be fined $1,000 if he enters an early guilty plea. In motorsport, Kimi Antonelli has extended his grip on the Formula One Drivers' Championship. The 20-year-old Mercedes driver has won his 8th race of the season at the Spanish Grand Prix in Madrid. Max Verstappen finished 2nd while Lando Norris made 3rd. Australia's Oscar Piastri finished 8th after damaging his car's front wing in a collision in the opening lap. Antonelli now has an 81-point lead in the driver's standings. And in tennis, world number 2 Alexander Zverev has beaten America's Ben Shelton to win the US Open in New York. He won the match 6-3, 7-6, 5-7, 6-2 to claim his 2nd Grand Slam title this year. It's the first time Shelton has played in a Grand Slam final. Now for a look at the capital city weather around the country. Mostly sunny in Maganja, Brisbane with a top of 25. 26 and partly cloudy on Gadigal Country, Sydney, while it's 21 and a shower or two in Ngunnawal, Gambri Country, Canberra. 19 and a shower or two for Naarm, Melbourne, and a possible late shower for Nipaluna, Hobart with a max of 21. A top of 18 and a shower or two for Tundunya, Adelaide. Partly cloudy and 24 degrees for Boorloo, Perth. And sunny in Garamilla, Darwin with a top of 35. If you have any stories that you'd like to share with us, you can send us an email to news@nirs.org.au.
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4: Ngaji mingan, ngai nilawal baat. Ngana njoyu the word of the day. The word of the day is budich, budich. Budich is the Yawuru word for to burn. Budich. We can say it like this. Budich walama. Budich walama means to burn it. Budich walama. Thank you for listening. Galia Mabu.
3: That was Word of the Day from the Yawuru language, the traditional owners of the Broome area.
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17: 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Remember that. Remember that. Remember that.

wake up on the attack. Work myself frantic to the moon and back. Now it's evening and the sausages are flying out back. I write my rhyme for this track as the sky fade to black. Now I remember earlier in the day as I was swimming through the bay, a bass player I know swam.

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0: What is that tattoo? It looks real lame. Who done it?
1: My mate Slick did. What? It looks good.
0: You're nuts. Stuff like that, you need a professional, not some backyard joker by the name of Slick.
1: Ah, come on, it only cost me a few dollars for this anyway.
0: Yeah, it looks like it too. I hope Slick had clean gear.
1: Yeah? And why's that?
0: You heard of blood viruses like hepatitis B and C? What about HIV?
1: Nah, that's from sex, not tattoos.
0: Oh, I can't believe you don't know this stuff. HIV, Hep B and C, they're transmitted through blood-to-blood contact too, like backyard tattooing and piercing. I hope for your sake, the man Slick used sterile gear.
2: 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I hope it's not too hot.

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1: This is Mabu Yaru Ngamga. 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
2: Ngajimingan, Ngayunilawal Jalaru, Ngananjuyu, the word of the day. The word of the day is Burari. Burari means crazy. Burari. We can use it like this. Burari ngangaran. Burari ngangaran. I am crazy. You can also say Burari mingaran. Burari mingaran. You are crazy. Burari mingaran. You are crazy. Can you say it? Burari. Burari. You can say Burari ingaran. Burari ingaran. Burari ingaran means he is getting crazy or he is crazy. Burari ngangaran, I am crazy. Burari mingaran, you are crazy. Burari ingaran, he is crazy. Burari, can you say it? Burari. Thank you for listening. Kalia mabu.
1: That was Word of the Day from the Yaru language, the traditional owners of the Broome area.
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0: Hello, I'm Adam Evans with the NIRS News. Local businesses will be supported on Kangaroo Island following South Australia's first recorded bird flu case of a sea lion. The sea lion, found at Seal Bay on Kangaroo Island, died from H5 bird flu after being injured in a shark attack. Authorities say the state of the sea lion population was already declining. Kangaroo Island Mayor Michael Pengilly told the ABC it didn't come as a surprise.
1: We have to expect it. Bird flu does these things. We've had a pause for a week or so on Kangaroo Island with deaths. Discovered this one, so we'll just get on with life and monitor the situation and be supportive of everybody around and our industries on Kangaroo Island.
0: New screen time limits for students in New South Wales public schools won't be compulsory immediately. Under the plan, children from kindergarten to year two will face a 15-minute daily cap on screen time in the classroom. That increases to 30 minutes for years three and four and 45 minutes for five and six. The guidelines will be introduced next year, but they won't be mandatory in classrooms until 2028. Education Minister Prue Carr says the staged approach gives schools time to adjust. The New South Wales government is pushing back against a coalition pledge for tougher youth crime laws. The opposition says it will introduce adult time adult crime laws for a wider range of offences within 100 days if it wins an election in March. It follows the government's introduction of a tough new law last week. It means children suspected of being involved in organised crime operations will face adult penalties. Australia's first female High Court judge has died. Mary Gaudron passed away aged 83, with her death confirmed last night. She was appointed to the High Court in 1987, becoming the only female justice. Ms. Gaudron was also the first woman to take silk in New South Wales and the state's first female Solicitor General. On the bench, she was a deciding vote in the landmark 1992 Mabo case, which recognised native title in Australia. Attorney General Michelle Rowland says her career was defined by a series of firsts. The federal government is open to rewriting new online safety laws after the coalition raised concerns about censorship. Opposition leader Angus Taylor branded proposed ministerial powers a blank check of political censorship. Those powers would let the Communications Minister Annika Wells personally decide what counts as serious online harm. Ms. Wells says she is willing to hand that power to Parliament instead. The bill would otherwise force tech platforms to tackle online harms like grooming or self-harm content or face fines of above $100 million. To sport and rugby league, Penrith star Nathan Cleary will play in the club's preliminary final after avoiding a suspension for dangerous contact. Cleary was sent to the sin bin in yesterday's game against the Roosters for making contact with Hugo Savala's legs after he kicked the ball. He'll be fined $1,000 if he enters an early guilty plea. In motorsport, Kimi Antonelli has extended his grip on the Formula One Drivers' Championship. The 20-year-old Mercedes driver has won his 8th race of the season at the Spanish Grand Prix in Madrid. Max Verstappen finished 2nd while Lando Norris made 3rd. Australia's Oscar Piastri finished 8th after damaging his car's front wing in a collision in the opening lap. Antonelli now has an 81-point lead in the driver's standings. And in tennis, world number 2 Alexander Zverev has beaten America's Ben Shelton to win the US Open in New York. He won the match 6-3, 7-6, 5-7, 6-2 to claim his 2nd Grand Slam title this year. It's the first time Shelton has played in a Grand Slam final. Now for a look at the capital city weather around the country. Mostly sunny in Maganja and Brisbane with a top of 25. 26 and partly cloudy on Gadigal Country, Sydney, while it's 21 and a shower or 2 in Ngunnawal, Gambri Country, Canberra. 19 and a shower or 2 for Naarm, Melbourne, and a possible late shower for Nipaluna, Hobart with a max of 21. A top of 18 and a shower or 2 for Tundunya, Adelaide. Partly cloudy and 24 degrees for Borloo, Perth. And sunny in Garamilla, Darwin with a top of 35. If you have any stories that you'd like to share with us, you can send us an email to news@nirs.org.au.
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0: Hello, and welcome to The Wire, your national and independent coverage of current affairs right across Australia on community and Indigenous radio. I'm Mary-Kate Hannigan, coming to you from 4ZZZ in Meanjin, Brisbane. And today on the show...
1: We did find indicators that there could be a rise due to things like the impact of COVID-19 and the cost of living crisis, as well as some of the impacts of disasters.
0: New research shows older Australians in remote and regional areas are more vulnerable to abuse. Also,
2: those attitudes existed before the digital world. Without doubt, they've been around for thousands of years, and the Manosphere didn't create them. And it certainly isn't the only thing that contributes.
0: Concerns new laws letting users switch off social media algorithms may not be enough to address misogynistic content online. And later today...
3: For those who struggle with mental health challenges and as well as wellbeing challenges, something for me and the messaging going out is it's not weak to go out and seek help.
0: A new documentary from a filmmaker in Perth delves deep into the impact of trauma on military service people. We'll have this and more for you over the next half hour. Thanks for being with us today. We're on air across Australia, thanks to the Community Radio Network and support from the Community Broadcasting Foundation. First up today, last week, the New South Wales Aboriginal Land Council withdrew from closing the gap discussions in the state. The Land Council says the Minns government has failed to deliver a genuine partnership, shared decision-making and accountability, with more than 43,000 Aboriginal land claims remaining unsolved. The New South Wales Coalition of Aboriginal Peak Organisations has acknowledged the decision, saying the government has to match the Closing the Gap commitments with action. The Wire's contributor from NIRS, Mark Hides, spoke with co-chair Sharif Dean to learn more.
4: Flagged earlier this year that... They have had some ongoing concerns and frustrations, if you would, about their interactions with New South Wales government on a number of fronts. So it wasn't a surprise that they formalised their earlier temporary or postponement of participating in Closing the Gap governance arrangements in New South Wales. So not a surprise. But at the same time, mindful of the fact that it will give rise to questions from people across the sector.
5: What's concerning you about that?
4: I don't know if I'd say that it's a concern. I guess the key point is that New South Wales Aboriginal Land Council is exercising its self-determination in making the decision. It doesn't impact or affect how Newswalk interacts with all of the other peaks or in New South Wales or New South Wales Capo. And it also doesn't impact on Capo's commitment to continuing to work in the Closing the Gap framework and continuing to work with government to pursue outcomes for our people. It's effectively New South Wales Aboriginal Land Council as an organisation taking a particular approach, and for Capo, us continuing to maintain our focus on our ongoing commitment to Closing the Gap and pursuing outcomes for our people, and supporting other organisations and ACOs at a local level to realise outcomes, and using Closing the Gap as the opportunity to bring about some of the change.
5: Does that move reflect broader frustrations from Indigenous organisations in New South Wales?
4: I think it is fair to say that some of the frustrations that Newswalk expresses are shared frustrations, particularly when you talk to organisations locally and regionally. They are more than happy to share the fact that, on the one hand, there is commitment from the government, so the verbal commitment and the expressing of commitment to Closing the Gap and working differently with Aboriginal people. And then on the other hand, ministers and the Premier of that very same government are making decisions that actually are the complete opposite of the commitments that they've made.
5: So is the men's government saying the right things but not following it up with actions?
4: The point that I've made previously and the point that Capo makes is that it's one thing for verbal commitments to closing the gap. What we want to see is action. Like, the truth or the answer is always in the actions rather than the words. So from a Capo point of view, what we've said openly with government is there is a need to actually back our commitments with action and tangible outcome. And what the current issue that we've got is with Newswalk taking the decision to step away from the Closing the Gap framework, the thing that we'd like to see from government is using it as an opportunity to have a reset of how we're currently operating and have a reset and transformation of the government's approach to closing the gap. Everything's not going to get better overnight. The thing for our communities is at a local level, communities don't want to see lip service about targets and not meeting targets. Communities actually want to see things changing in their day-to-day life. They want to actually be able to see the change and the outcomes from this work being realised or actually being able to be physically experienced in a local community.
0: Co-chair of the New South Wales Coalition of Aboriginal Peak Organisations, Sharif Dean there, speaking with NIRS Mark Hydes.
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0: New research from Monash University shows older Australians in remote and regional areas are more vulnerable to abuse at the hands of their children or partners. Financial abuse is the most common form of harm for older Australians, with economic pressures like the cost of living and the perpetrator's financial dependence among the driving factors. Geographical isolation for rural and remote elders makes it more difficult for victims to reach for support networks. The Wire's Eduardo Jordan spoke to lead researcher at the Monash Gender and Family Violence Prevention Hub, Associate Professor Bridget Harris, to hear more about the research.
1: So we spoke with advocates and practitioners who support people with lived experience of abuse, as well as older adults experiencing abuse across regional, rural and remote Australia. And we were looking at charting and documenting how abuse presented, who perpetrated abuse, the challenges that victim survivors experience when they're trying to respond to abuse and help seek, and also the challenges that people in the field, so practitioners at a lot of different services, encounter. And from that, what we developed were some recommendations moving forward, but also an evidence base that I think we really need to pay attention to in order to better prevent and respond to elder abuse.
6: So what's the result that was more surprising in the research for you?
1: So one thing that was perhaps surprising was the increase that we found, or people talked about seeing an increase in their work. That might be, though, not just due to an increase in accounts of abuse, although that could happen. It might also be a positive sign of increased awareness of abuse, not just on the part of the community, but also practitioners. But we did find indicators that there could be a rise due to things like the impact of COVID-19 and the cost of living crisis, as well as some of the impacts of disaster. So I'm talking about, say, floods, fires, droughts that we see more often in rural locations. Another thing that was quite surprising was, contrasting previous national findings, we found financial abuse to be the most common form of abuse that it was occurring.
6: Now, what are some of the reasons elder Australians are more vulnerable to abuse in regional and rural areas, according to the report?
1: So there's a number of different factors, and we don't talk about rurality as a source of intersectional oppression, but it's a source of vulnerability, and that's because of a few different factors, including geographic isolation. And so we're thinking here about the sheer distance that can be from someone's house or residence to, say, a service or like frontline responders like police. We also need to think about some of the factors that we see in geographies that are non-urban. So We see fewer public transport options. We see fewer private transport options like Uber, for instance, and a lot of older adults might not have a car, so that sheer distance is much harder to overcome. We also see different things like social isolation. And so some areas were just described as more conservative in their approach, and that might mean that they operate for more traditional gender roles. And so there can be this assumption that, for instance, male figures in households need to take care of the family, and that might be presented as normal, but it can result in men in the family having greater control over things like the economic resources, over the accounts. We also see other challenges like the digital divide, which means that people have less access to connectivity like the internet.
6: You mentioned about digital divide in regional communities. How will technology play an important role in reaching more support for those experiencing abuse?
1: Well, something positive that we saw was as the population ages, we are seeing higher levels of confidence and skill set around technologies. So I think this is going to be something that is changing and really important for our landscape, because it means that we might be able to connect more with older adults who have digital confidence and are comfortable, for instance, using websites or maybe using apps. It might mean that services can offer further digital connection. So they might be able to connect with people via, say, Skype or Zoom or Teams or something like that, or some kind of video platform, which means that their workers also aren't travelling as much. But we did also find that a lot of services talk about how important that face-to-face communication is.
6: And what are some of the recommendations a report suggests to minimize the elder abuse in regional and rural areas?
1: We had a number of fantastic recommendations that really grew from best practice that we saw on the ground. We're really fortunate to have a brilliant service sector. It is very under-resourced, and so certainly it would be great to resource a lot of our services further. We also saw opportunities to promote help seeking and increase awareness through what we see as community spaces. And so we did hear about some libraries, for instance, where they were building community and creating a safe space that then people could feel like they could talk about abuse. So it wasn't necessarily targeted as an elder abuse intervention, but it was designed to support older adults and through that.
0: Associate Professor Bridget Harris from Monash University there, speaking with The Wire's Eduardo Jordan. You're listening to The Wire, independent current affairs on community and Indigenous radio. I'm Mary-Kate Hannigan in Brisbane. A big hello to our friends in Armidale on 2ARM, to our listeners in Alice Springs on 8CCC, and to the other side of the country on Radio Galari in Broome, Western Australia. Last week, the federal government proposed new digital duty of care laws, allowing Australians to opt in or out of algorithmically recommended social media content. Whilst the laws are being broadly celebrated as a win, domestic and sexual violence experts and advocates are concerned the regulations are not enough to address the harms of the so-called manosphere and the misogyny informing this content. To learn more about the concerns, I spoke to author, gendered violence prevention advocate, and PhD candidate at Monash University, Jane Gilmore.
7: These things are always far more complex than the simple solutions that we'd really like to have for them. So it's absolutely true that misogynistic content in the manosphere is exacerbating and radicalising those attitudes amongst some young men. But it's also really true that those attitudes existed before the digital world. Without doubt, they've been around for thousands of years, and the manosphere didn't create them. And it certainly isn't the only thing that contributes to boys and young men and older men having those really toxic and sometimes dangerous ideas about women and violence. Efforts to reduce or even remove some of that really dangerous content from social media feeds is a good idea. Nobody can argue against it. But when we talk about it as the only solution for misogyny and for the spread of rape myths and for the ideas that can encourage and normalise sexual assault and rape and domestic violence, it's absolutely not the only problem or really the foundational problem. It's just one of the elements that contributes to it.
0: Yeah, and you've spoken a little bit to that just now, but what are the risks of simplifying the causes of such a pervasive cultural issue when we know that the serious real-life implications are things like rape culture and trivialising assault and domestic and family violence?
7: The real danger in these simplifications is that it then becomes very appealing because these problems are so complex and the solutions are so difficult and will take so much time and so much money and so much effort that I can really see the appeal in this one piece of legislation that will fix all the problems and then everybody's going to be safe and we can move on, instead of having to confront really, really difficult ideas like it is our sons and boys in our family who are committing these really horrible attacks against our daughters and girls in our family and girls that we know and girls that we don't know. And this is really, really hard to face. And the things that we do to try and change that require a huge amount of effort across the entire community. So it's not just some consent classes and a change to the social media feed. It's an entire community. When we talk about whole of community, we actually mean everybody in the community needs to be part of this. So it's not just teachers of consent education and not just the purveyors of social media or of really toxic content.
0: Accountability for men and boys subscribing to misogyny and sexist belief often goes unmentioned in this conversation when we talk about regulation of harmful content as kind of the fix. What needs to complement this regulation for it to be comprehensive?
7: Well, first of all, we need to just even start talking about accountability for the boys and young men that choose to engage with this content. And Stephanie Westcott has been brilliant on this topic, one of the few people who's even talking about it, let alone the level of articulation and knowledge that she uses when she talks about it. Almost all the other people that I've heard or seen talking about this are talking about boys and young men as if they are just helpless in the face of the algorithm, that they are swept along, that they have no choice and no agency. And that when they then start repeating those ideas or behaving as if those ideas are real, that they're not responsible for that. And we're not talking about adults when we're talking about schoolboys, but we're not talking about little children either. And teenage boys, you know, we're talking 15, 16, 17-year-olds, they have a choice about what they're doing. They know the difference between right and wrong, and we know that because they only do it in certain circumstances.
0: As you mentioned, it is a step in the right direction and, you know, the power should be given back to consumers, but it's only one part of the solution. What does an ongoing holistic approach look like in terms of really effectively challenging these beliefs and attitudes and therefore behaviours?
7: The sort of things that we'd be needing to talk about would be changing the attitudes that underpin almost every part of our lives. So it would be across the board education for journalists, and not just journalists who report on violence against women, but journalists who report on sport and politics and finance, because it's built into all of that reporting too, as we certainly saw with what happened with those Sydney Swans players who were accused of sexual assault and the way a lot of that was reported by sports journalists. It would need substantial education for adults, that we're assuming that if we just educate little boys and teenage boys, that then we can wait until those kids are in their 50s until we start dealing with sexual violence against older women. Like, we can wait 40 years for that, and I don't think we can. And again, don't get me wrong, I have huge respect for Chanel Contos and the advocacy that she's been putting forward, and I do think the Fix Our Feeds is a good plan. I just don't think it's the entire solution, and I think that Tanya Plibersek and Anthony Albanese know that. And I would want to hear more information about community-wide work that they're doing beyond just the duty of care and the Fix Our Feeds.
0: Author, gendered violence prevention advocate and PhD candidate Jane Gilmore, ending that report.
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0: A new documentary from a filmmaker in Perth delves deep into the impact of trauma on military service people Invisible Injuries follows fellow Australian veteran Andy Fermo as he navigates life with PTSD, revealing the unseen impact of war on individuals, families and community. The Wire's contributor from RTRFM, Fiona Bartholomeus, spoke with Andy Fermo and film producer Kelly Bergsma to learn more.
3: I think after my own lived experience was, and the story of sort of coming out of a really bad spot at the time when my wife and I co-founded Invisible Injuries, one of the components was speaking out, and sort of it was a bit of a cathartic process to be able to share my story besides just doing talk therapy with my specialists, and to be able to go there and then find out what other people were sort of doing in their own self-care was the start of it. And when Kelly approached me to be able to create something with the documentary to really expand the reach and the message, after we spoke, it was a no-brainer for me to be able to hop on board and trust her with that process.
9: So Kelly, what drew you to Andy's story and want to make a documentary and bring Invisible Injuries to the screen?
10: So I grew up on an army base, and my dad served in the Dutch army for 35 years. So I've always seen both sides, and I've obviously seen my mum go through it as well, being on the home front. And as a child, I never really understood what army life did to a family and a family unit for that matter. And so when I grew up and I joined law enforcement myself, I saw yet another side. And then I became a director and a producer, and I wanted to tell a story that would impact, educate and raise awareness to as many people as possible about PTSD, mental health, but also life after service. So when I met Andy, heard his story, I thought this could help so many others either start their journey, continue their journey, or find a way through really dark times. And luckily Andy said yes.
9: Andy, what do you want audiences to understand around PTSD that they may not see from the outside?
3: So one of the first things I'd just like to be able to start off with is that the narrative of every veteran is broken isn't true, right? So there's veterans that serve and then go on to lead meaningful lives post-service. For those who struggle with mental health challenges and as well as well-being challenges, something for me and the messaging going out is it's not weak to go out and seek help. One of the things that's really difficult is to, especially from a military standpoint, is to be vulnerable. And when you're in that vulnerable state, people perceive that as weakness, but I don't think it is. I think it's a sign of strength to be able to go in, and we talk about teamwork in the military.
9: And are you able to tell us a little bit about how your military experience changed the way that you saw yourself, your relationships and your family life?
3: There's a lot that you sort of learn from the military experience, and it took me a long time to be able to really post-military bring that into like a more of a civilian way. But now I've taken all those learnings and then just made them fit for purpose in a civilian setting, let's say, if we're talking sort of military speak, in a civvy setting. And I've transitioned now from the military. It's been a long time since I've been out, but the way that we can do it is there's all these little things that you learn that are really big nuggets of gold, and a lot of them come from even having an ethos of your willingness to work, being of service to other people, and all those other really cool values that we have in the military, and then applying them in your own personal setting is one thing that's really been important to me.
9: Now, Kelly, I read that the film was kind of built and made over several years. Can you tell us a bit about the process of kind of putting this film together?
10: We made this film across roughly 2 years. There were bits and pieces that took a little longer than expected. We filmed part of this in the Netherlands. So part of the story is the international collaboration between armed forces. The Australians shared a base with the Dutch, and when Andy was serving in Afghanistan, happened to be that the Dutch base was part of their home in Afghanistan. So we made sure to include that, and we travelled to Canberra. We're very fortunate to have the Australian War Memorial on board and have us film inside there as well. I had the opportunity for Andy to sign his name on the wall. Wow. So all of these components added up to about 2 years. But I think when you create a documentary with such a serious subject, especially it being mental health, you have to do this in various stages to safeguard everyone.
0: Producer of Invisible Injuries, Kelly Bergsma, speaking with RTRFM's Fiona Bartholomeus. And unfortunately, that's the end of the show today. Thanks so much for listening, wherever you are in Australia. 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The Wire acknowledges the traditional custodians of the Turrbal and Yuggera countries where this program was produced. And we pay our respects to Aboriginal elders past, present and emerging. Today, The Wire came to you from 4ZZZ in Meanjin, Brisbane. I'm Mary-Kate Hannigan. As always, thank you so much for your company and we'll see you next time on The Wire.
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0: Hey, I heard that syphilis sickness is spreading in the Kimberley.
1: That's true, bro. You been tested yet?
0: What for? I'm right.
1: How you know?
0: I'm healthy as. I'm not sick.
1: But syphilis don't show himself for a long time. You might have it and don't know it. 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
0: Really? What I gotta do for this test then?
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0: Okay then. Too easy.
1: To stop the syphilis sickness spreading, get tested every 6 months and wear a condom, bro.
0: No worries.
1: And tell others about the syphilis sickness so we can stop it spreading.
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0: feeling itchy? 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That's what I am. 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Hi, I'm Sarko the Scabies Mite. I like to hide in places like your clothes and towels and dig into soft skin to lay my eggs. It's mainly at nighttime when you get itchy. And guess what? When you scratch, you help spread my baby bugs all over your body. Clever, eh?
1: Nah, it's not clever, because I'm going to head straight to the clinic to get my skin checked. 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And make sure I always wash my hands and wash my body every day. We'll wash our towels and sheets and put our mattresses out in the sun. And just in case, we'll do it all over again in 7 days.
0: Gee, you're clever. Bye!
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0: Hello, my name is Jacken, and you're listening to Radio Glory. So, bye-bye.
1: 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Professional body artists work with high standards of infection control. Whenever you consider any kind of body art, you need to remember there is always risk of infection. Backyard tattooists may not have your safety in mind. Think before you ink.

0: Ah, yeah, get ready, stay loud, stay punk. 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
1: 3, 2, 1. Oh, yeah, welcome to Smooth Seas. Don't make good sailors. This is Duro here on your Monday night. And Carl, how you going, Carl?
2: Good, Duro. How are you, mate?
1: Mate, unbelievable. All the better for being here with you. Oh,
2: fantastic.
1: So we've got part two of Carl's curation of songs that have emotions in the title, basically. That was the brief, and Carl's now the brief. And, yeah, what have we got up first, mate?
2: Got some Kid Cudi up first with Pursuit of Happiness.
1: Let's get into it.

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0: Room spin, room spin. Pat, Zuli, wait. Oh, fuck.
1: Oh my God, why did I drink so much and smoke so much?
2: Oh, yeah, Pursuit of Happiness, Kid. I always say Kid Cudi, but it's Kid Cudi. Is that correct?
3: I mean, he's a bit of a cutie.
2: Yeah, yeah.
3: Can appreciate a handsome man.
2: Yeah, I appreciate a handsome man also.
3: I reckon if you enjoyed the first episode of Smooth Seas Emotion Special, or you didn't enjoy it, you're really in for a contradiction to your first experience tonight with the second playlist.
2: Yeah.
3: And the co-hosting.
2: Yeah. Yeah, no, yeah, a bit of a different dynamic as well. You did a great, there was lots of good feedback for your hosting.
3: Yeah. Oh, that's good.
2: Yeah. But so I think some of the little thing was like, I threw you under the bus because I just sat there and did the, like I didn't talk, like didn't, just made you just do it. And, but that's how you learn. That's why you're going to be a great radio host.
3: Yes, a great every now and then community radio host. Just feel like that's a good place for me to be. So that was Pursuit of Happiness by Kid Cudi, if you're Juro.
2: Yeah.
3: And if you're not Juro, maybe Kid Cudi. And now we're going to kick off with I Don't Want to Talk, Baby, I Just Want to Dance by Glass Animals.
2: Oh, yeah.

0: Oh yeah, glass animals there. I don't want to talk. I just want to dance.
1: It's a great tune, Jero. And it's got, for me, it's got one of the best descriptions of a kiss that I've ever heard.
0: Oh.
1: It's we kissed on the in the morning on a summer's day. You tasted like cigarettes and hurricanes.
0: Oh yeah.
1: It's a good one, isn't it?
0: Yeah, I love that.
1: Yeah.
0: I love that.
1: It's a good one. And so the next few songs for me, some feelings that I have been big for me at a point in time, but I've mostly let go of them and left them behind. So we're going to kick off with the Godfather of Heavy Metal,
0: The Prince of Darkness.
1: Prince of Darkness,
0: Oh,
1: biting
0: yeah.
1: head off bats and making a name, Ozzy Osbourne with Paranoid.
0: Yeah.

0: Welcome back there to Smooth Seas. Don't make good sailors. This is Juro and Carl. We just listened to a bit of Teenage Angst by Placebo. Had a lot of teenage angst.
1: Oh, didn't we all?
0: Rugby league was very helpful for that.
1: Yeah?
0: Yeah.
1: Working out some of those big feelings.
0: Yeah.
1: Man stuff.
0: Yeah, well, just being able to, yeah, just sort of take it out in the field. And, you know, I was pretty quiet. Always been pretty quiet off it. Well, I'm not so quiet these days, but pretty quiet. But, you know, you can get on the rugby league field and, you know, whack a few blokes and stuff and feel good. Just sharing a little bit of past Sean here. That doesn't really reflect who I am today.
1: No. I can't imagine you going out on a rugby league field to try and whack some blokes these days, but maybe at a point in time. I think those last, Paranoid, Teenage Angst and the next song have, like I said, been big for me at a point in time, and let some of those things go. Obviously, the teenage years are long behind me now, and paranoia is a bit of a thing in my past, and I've talked about sobriety on Smooth Seas, Don't Make Good Sailors before, and the next song by June Rat's called Rubber Arm.
0: Yeah, I noticed the title Rubber Arm. What's that feeling? Tell us a little bit about that.
1: I think it's arguably not a song named after an emotion, but I think it's many emotions wrapped up into one. It's pressure, it's release, it's all these feelings around, you know, being encouraged to do things you might know and aren't that good for you.
0: Nice.
1: So Rubber Arm by June Rats.
0: Ew.

0: Islander.
1: Oh, welcome back to Smooth Seas Don't Make Good Sailors with Juro and Carl. We just had Sorry There by AB Original and Katie Baker. Nice little track there. Sorry, I've said that a few times in my life, mate.
2: Haven't we all? Well, maybe not. Haven't you and I, I'm sure.
1: Yeah, I'm sure me and you have, but I'm sure there's a lot of people that probably could have said it a bit more than they have.
2: Yes. I think AB Original's probably my favourite Australian supergroup, made up of two Aussie hip-hop legends, Briggs and Trials. Trials being more of an MC, but also does some very good rapping. There's a Golden Era, which is a hip-hop Hilltop Hoods label, Cypher, that AB Original's in, and it's really, it's a real cracker. If you're willing to listen to 15 minutes of Aussie hip-hop,
1: yeah,
2: it's a good one to get your head around.
1: I'm sure there's a lot of people be willing to do that and more.
2: Yes, no doubt.
1: Maybe. Yeah, speaking of Briggs, I'm not sure if you listened to last week's show, but Briggs has got a side project called Big Nota, where it's like hardcore. He's gone back to like some hardcore roots, and yeah, Big Nota, the album's called Big Nota, and there was a song off it, and there's a song called Identity as well on that album, and it is, whoa.
2: I'm showing my lack of engagement with new music, Sean. I pretty much listen to the same 20 artists that I was listening to when I was 15.
1: And there's nothing wrong with that too. Yep. And thanks for sharing it with us.
2: Yeah, so we had AB Original, and now we're going to continue along the rap hip-hop theme with Stormzy and A Very Strong Emotion at times, and that's Shut Up.
1: Yeah, I'm excited about this one.
3: All right. State your name, cuz.
4: Stormzy, innit?
3: And what are we doing today?
4: Rapping, innit?
3: Yeah?
4: Fucking rapping, innit?
3: Yeah? Fire in the pot. Let's go.
4: Look.
5: Man tries to see he's better than me. Tell my man shut up. Mention my name in your tweets. I rude boy, shut up.
6: Shut up.
5: Better than me? Shut up.
6: Shut up.

0: Yeah? So shut your fucking stupid mouths. Chatting bare fucking shit. Shut the fuck up. Shut your fucking mouth. Aye, Rubai, shut up. One time, yeah? Chatting bare fucking shit. Shut up, man.
1: Can you do a retrospective language warning?
2: Yeah, a few little naughty words there by Stormzy, but that's okay. He was just expressing his feelings, and that's encouraged on this show, isn't it?
1: Yes, feelings are valid.
2: Yeah, all feelings are valid. And
1: as long as you're not harming someone else.
2: Yeah, and we all express them in different ways. And Stormzy, just a little bit of effing and jeffing, and yeah, I hope no one was too offended by that, and we can all rally around Stormzy.
1: It wasn't that album, but there's another Stormzy album called Heavy Is the Head. And Heavy Is the Head, and then I think it's in brackets, That Wears the Crown. And it was a point in time. It's probably in my top five of all time. It was a point in time album for me. I listened to it on repeat, I reckon, for about a month. And I could probably recite or rap it front to back if you had it playing in the background.
2: Were you doing a few little raps in the mirror?
1: Oh, yeah, definitely. Yeah, in the trams. Yeah. Swiss trams. we're moving into your selections of this show, Sean. When we originally brainstormed this many, many months ago, you sent me these two songs and I slotted them in and they fit very well.
2: I forgot I did that.
1: Well.
2: Because I looked at these and went, oh, Carl's onto
1: it. These songs. Carl's curated these next two songs really fantastically. Yeah, so we're going to move into Sean's selection, so I'll leave it to you to introduce them.
2: Oh, yeah, this is one of my all-time, the OGs, Descendants with Hope.

0: yeah, a bit of Joy there by Against Me.
1: It's
0: a bit of a contrast. The song's called Joy, but it didn't sound very joyful, did it?
1: I think there's a lot of contrast in these songs and emotions, right? I was listening back to the first Smooth Seas Emotions special, and I think Mudvayne Happy is another, probably, where the word contradicts the theme.
0: Yes, indeed.
1: There's probably plenty of those, though.
0: But all those playing at home, you don't have to think too deeply about it like me and Carl do. Just kick back on your Monday night, have a cup of tea, or in my case, Rubus at the moment. I'm into the Rubus these days. I don't know why I keep saying it on the show, but I feel it's impressive somehow because I've drank tea for so long and now I've changed to Rubus.
1: Unbeteevable.
0: Yeah, exactly. A couple of dad jokes here. What do we got up next, mate?
1: Gonna run out of your picks into some more of my picks. Some big feelings that I've got. We're gonna kick those off with Shame by my favourites, Bad Dreams.
0: Ooh, yeah.

0: Oh yeah, a bit of Bored by Betty Rays. Me and Carl were just talking about a bit of running. Some people are bored by running, but running is where I listen to all my tunes.
1: Right music, I think, takes running from boredom to something that can be really cathartic.
0: Yeah.
1: Boredom's...
0: Especially those of us with kids and stuff, it's just time for yourself as well.
1: It doesn't happen all too often when you've got little kids. It's boredom's not something I'm feeling right at this moment, which is a nice one, but it's a tricky one for, I think, lots of people with different neurodiversity is the modern day term, but I think boredom can be a real hard thing for people to manage and deal with, and it manifests itself in different ways, and I've definitely been a sufferer of that at times in my life.
0: Boredom. Oh, yeah. No, that's not the next song.
1: It's not
0: Boys
1: the next
0: Don't
1: song.
0: Cry, yeah.
1: I thought spoiler alert.
0: I thought I had a good segue there, but
1: You will soon. We're going to roll in now to The Cure with Boys Don't Cry.

0: Oh, yeah. I'm going to steal a segue before you get to it.
1: Yeah. Go for it.
0: We're going to cruise into a very fantastic song by a very fantastic band, The Greats, with Oh, Yeah.
1: Yeah.

0: Oh, yeah, fear by Disturbed. Fear, what do you fear, Carl?
1: Oh, gee, that's a serious question, isn't it?
0: Yeah, no, I didn't. I just popped out. I actually didn't mean to do that to you.
1: I think I'm a lot better at... You and I were having a chat before about how you talk to kids about anxiety and dealing with fear, and I try and explain to my girls that every time you don't do something that's scaring you or makes you anxious, next time it's going to be twice as hard. So I think I rationalize fear a lot better as an adult. Probably still, contrary to what this show has expressed, I'm probably still quite fearful of expressing my emotions too deeply. But that's a pretty, I think that's a fairly standard thing for a young man of our generation, Sean.
0: Yes. Yes.
1: Well, not so young anymore.
0: No.
1: Getting better at it with age, I think.
0: Yeah.
1: Like a fine wine.
0: It's a skill. It's a skill, and it involves a lot of self-reflection and work.
1: We're looking at the last few songs because we're coming towards the end. It's been almost an hour. I'm going to run a little bit over today, but having a look at the last four really cracking songs to bring you, and we're going to kick those off with a new, reasonably recently discovery of mine. That was too many R's for that sentence. Wes Tebbesen's with Tops.
0: Pretty sure.

0: Oh, yeah. West Theberton or Theberton. There's probably a couple of different theories of how to say it, but that song was Tops, and the song was called Tops also. And yeah, I really felt that one. That really resonated with me.
1: Thought you'd like it.
0: Yeah, good choice. You picked that out for me.
1: Yeah, it's a good one. I mean, I picked it for me, but let's just say I picked it for you.
0: Yeah, no, I appreciate that. And the next emotion, title of a song, is Up in the Clouds.
1: Because we might not ever work things out. Yeah. We might spend our whole lives not knowing how.
0: I know, it's got a bit philosophical, this show, and that's the way we like it here on Smooth Seas, Don't Make Good Sailors. Here on your Monday night on Galore Radio 99.7, you've got Juro, you've got Carl, the curator, and this is Up in the Clouds by Skaggs.

0: Oh yeah, that was Burna Boy with Wonderful.
1: That was a wonderful track.
0: It's been a wonderful show.
1: That was a little bit different. Yeah, it has been a wonderful show. It's been wonderful to enjoy your company here on Smooth Seas Don't Make Good Sailors.
0: I do enjoy our time together, Sean.
1: Yeah, me too. We should probably catch up outside the radio one time, maybe.
0: I don't know if it'd be the same.
1: Yeah.
0: If we didn't have a table between us.
1: Yeah, exactly. Yeah. A turntable, perhaps. Yeah, what do you got on? You got a bit of, I hear you've been doing a bit of running. You got a new tattoo. You got kids circus stuff on.
0: Kids circus stuff, yeah.
1: You lead a full and busy life.
0: I do. A little anecdote, funny story. I've been coaching some of the high school kids in juggling. And I said to two of the girls, they were getting to the point where they were getting pretty good with clubs. And I said, let's just start a rumor that you're juggling knives in the show. It was about 6 months before the show at this point. I said, let's just tell people that it's happening and then it'll manifest itself.
1: Yeah.
0: Anyway, about a month before the show, these juggling knives just appeared. And now tonight, if you come and watch, last night tonight when the show airs, if you went and watched the Sandfly Circus production, you would have seen two of my high school coachees juggling knives.
1: Yeah.
0: Very cool stuff.
1: Unbelievable. Well done. Just made it happen. Made them believe.
0: If you manifest it, maybe it'll happen. Maybe.
1: Well, maybe that's a theme for another show. Manifestations.
0: Yeah.
1: Maybe we should start manifesting it now and it could happen.
0: It'll happen, no doubt.
1: Thank you, everyone, for joining in and... You know, if anyone's in the chat there, let us know how Carl went and, you know, whether we demand that he comes back on. But, yeah, I've really enjoyed the little two-part series of songs and emotions. And, yeah, we've covered probably the full spectrum of feelings and emotions.
0: Definitely some notable omissions, I think.
1: Mm.
0: Dazed and Confused by Led Zeppelin, Happy by Pharrell. Crazy, Gnarls Barkley. We've left some on the table, and one that I really wanted to get in, but I just couldn't justify it against the quality of the other tunes, was Sexy and I Know It by LMFAO.
1: Okay. Yeah, I don't know. I don't know if I could ethically play that on this show.
0: I'm sure you could, Sean.
1: I'm pretty sure I can just, yeah, we can do what we want here. If you want that song, please let us know, and yeah, we'll chuck it in. But yeah, grateful to you, Carl. Thanks for curating the show, putting it all together, taking time between all your pickups and drop-offs and everything to come in and record some quality community radio.
0: Don't I love it?
1: This has been Smooth Seas. Don't Make Good Sailors. Enjoy your week. Take care. Look after each other. And to finish off, a classic from Powderfinger, My Happiness.

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0: Hi, I'm Andrew Kuduri from the Australian Music Radio Airplay Project, better known as AMRAP. 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And where else is better to do that than community radio? The CBAA brings you Australian Music is Bloody Great, a radio series delivered by the Community Radio Network featuring some great Australian artists talking about and playing great Australian artists. So let's do this.
1: Hi, this is Holly Throsby here. I am hosting Australian Music is Bloody Great this week, and I have chosen a few of my favourite Australian songs from the last few months. You can hear them here on community radio. Everything that you hear today can be found on amrap.org.au, which is where community broadcasters find Australian music. So if you are an Australian artist, get your music on AMRAP. Okay, let's listen to some songs. The first song that I've chosen today is the title track of the new album by Charlie Ivan Band. The album and the song are called Of Nothing. I don't really know much about this band except that they're from Alice Springs, and I love the record. I think it's really good songwriting and really good arrangement and production. It's released by Bedroom Suck Records, which is, to me, a really consistently great label. So here is Of Nothing by Charlie Ivan Band.

That was Of Nothing by Charlie Ivan Band. My name's Holly Throsby and I'm here this week hosting Australian Music is Bloody Great. And the next song I've chosen is from Field Commander Ali, the music of Ali Mullica, who's a New South Wales South Coast based artist. I really like both of her records. And I've chosen a cover actually. She does a really beautiful cover of a Michael Hurley song on this new album called Wild Geeses. And I think it's just very well chosen and very well done. So here it is.

That was a beautiful cover of a Michael Hurley song called Wild Geeses from the new album by Field Commander Ali. My name is Holly Throsby and I'm here hosting Australian Music is Bloody Great. And the next song that I've chosen is from a band called Body Type, who I'm sure a lot of people already know. I love Body Type. I've done some shows with them before and I just think, you know, watching them live and listening to their records, they're really fun and really clever and kind of euphoric band. And I really like the new album called Tally, and I've chosen track 4, which is called I Is a Mouth Is a Face.

That was Body Type with Eye as a Mouth is a Face. My name is Holly Throsby and I'm here this week hosting Australian Music is Bloody Great. The next song I've chosen is the new single from Ruby Gill. I'm looking forward to her new album. She's a really interesting artist, really intelligent poet and very funny and often quite strange lyrics, which I always enjoy. Her new single is called Carol/Not Carol, and here it is.

That was Ruby Gill with Carol/Not Carol. My name is Holly Throsby and I'm here hosting Australian Music is Bloody Great. And the next song that I've chosen is from a Sydney band made up of five women, really good band called Megafauna. I've chosen their song Softmore.

That was Megafauna with their new single Softmore. My name's Holly Throsby. I'm here hosting Australian Music is Bloody Great. And the final song I've selected of recent Australian music that I like from the last few months is from the new album by Sydney artist Marcus Whale. I'm a big fan of Marcus. I think he's a really interesting artist and such an incredible performer. The song that I've chosen has particularly good percussion. There's really amazing percussion across this whole album, actually. This track is called Unborn.

That last track was Unborn by Marcus Whale. My name's Holly Throsby and I've really enjoyed hosting Australian Music is Bloody Great. Thank you for listening today. Remember, it's really important, especially in this day and age, to support Australian music and your local community radio station. 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And if you're a local musician, get your music on AmRap because that's how community radio can find you. I am supposed to choose one of my own songs now. So I have a new album coming out. It's called Normal Magic. It's out on September 4th. And I've chosen a song which features another Australian artist who I really admire. Her name is Laura Jean, and this song is called Hold, Please.

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12: Hi, this is Noddy. Thanks so much for your company and welcome to the program for the week commencing the 7th of September 2026. This is Aussie Music Weekly, your weekly fix of new, local and independent Australian music. Coming up on this week's show, we've got a bit of a big sound themed program coming your way off the back of last week's Big Sound Festival in Brisbane. In fact, pretty much every artist that we're playing on this week's program performed at last week's festival. They include the likes of Sydney Rockers Liquid Zoo, Melbourne outfit Local The Neighbour, and also from Melbourne and upcoming In Focus interviewee Ruby May. Speaking of In Focus interviews, in our In Focus interview series this week, we kick off a series of interviews as recorded at the Big Sound Festival in Brisbane this year. And first up, it's a singer-songwriter from the Northern Rivers area of New South Wales called Jack Botts. Also on this week's show, as always, it's our backtrack segment. And this time around, we're heading back to the very early part of the career of the mighty Midnight Oil. All that and stacks more, so do hope you can stay with us. Well, to kick things off, it's certainly one of the loudest bands who appeared at the Big Sound Festival in Brisbane last week, a five-piece outfit from Perth called Indigo Blaze. They've got three tracks nominated in this year's Western Australian Music Industry Awards, all in the heavy song category, and they released their debut EP just last year. A little bit of a language warning on this track, so if you are easily offended, you may want to tune out for the next 2 minutes and 15 seconds as we crank it up with Indigo Blaze and Wanna Play.

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6: We're

Yeah, the sounds there of a Sydney band who certainly were their rock and roll influences on their sleeves. Sensational band live as well, if I do say so myself. The sounds there of Liquid Zoo and what is their fifth single release to date. That one's called Love Anyone Like You. And they were one of the many acts that we chatted with at the Big Sound Festival in Brisbane last week. And they'll be here on the program in a couple of weeks' time as part of our In Focus interview segment. 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It's Noddy here. Up shortly, something from a Melbourne musician called Local The Neighbour. We stay in Melbourne with the latest from singer-songwriter Ruby May.

And the brothers Lambru from Sydney, who record under the moniker of Lambros. The thunder of drums is unwanted, knocking on the door, now I feel it taking over. And our In Focus interview segment is not too far away as well. This time around we're chatting with Jack Botts, a musician from the Northern Rivers area of New South Wales, who we spoke with at the Big Sound Festival in Brisbane last week. And also coming up this hour, it's the Backtrack segment. This time around we're heading back to the very early part of the career of Midnight Oil. Well, on to Melbourne-based artist DC Maxwell, who Rolling Stone magazine described as one of the most charismatic performers in the nation. And haven't seen him live at the Big Sound Festival last week. I've got to say, he's certainly very charismatic, certainly very animated as well. Yeah, jumped off a speaker stack and landed in the middle of the crowd and danced around. So, yeah. He released his debut album in 2023 after having previously been the frontman of various punk bands. Let's get into the new one now for DC Maxwell. This is The Singer. When I'm

0: harmonica of Melbourne musician David Quested. Yes, they call themselves Local The Neighbour. And that's the track there called Midday Pilates. David was apparently originally a trained musician, put away his jazz instruments and picked up the guitar and formed the band Local The Neighbour, which he has self-produced and has a preference apparently for using analog gear in the recording process. You are in tune with Aussie Music Weekly, coming to you around Australia on the Community Radio Network. And around about this time each week, we do our In Focus interview. And we're here at Big Sound in 2026, and I'm seated alongside Mr. Jack Botts, a singer-songwriter from the Northern Rivers area of New South Wales, who's, I understand, making your debut appearance at Big Sound this year. G'day, mate.
1: Hey, mate. How you going?
0: Pretty good. Yeah, welcome to Big Sound. Saw you playing last night to a rapturous bit of an applause in the late slot, as we call it. Yeah. How was the experience for you?
1: Yeah, it was good fun. Obviously late, but it was sweet. There's so many more people there than I thought there'd be. So, it was nice to play there again. I'd played that room maybe four times over the years, and it was nice to be back in there. It's good.
0: Yeah, it's a bit of an institution, isn't it? The Black Bear Lodge, one of those venues which has been used pretty much every year here at Big Sound. But it's a lovely little room. So let's just rewind prior to Big Sound, because you've just come off a bit of a North American jaunt, I understand. Super busy touring wise. Talk us through how you first got a foothold into what is that very lucrative United States market.
1: Yeah, I've been going there for a few years now. That tour I just did was about 16 shows over like 2 months, so it was a little riding trip turned into a whole stint, so it was good fun. But I get over there most years. We've got a lot of good friends that live there now, and I first toured there in 2023 with Vance Joy, who was supporting his North American tour, so that was kind of the introduction to it, and we've been going back ever since, playing and hanging out. It's good fun. Yeah. I love it. I love the US. It's great.
0: Yeah. And last night you made a mention of another part of the world where you also like to hang out a little bit, so I'm just interested to delve a little bit more into, shall we call it, the Spanish connection.
1: Yeah, well, in between like North American touring and European touring, rather than flying all the way back home, I try and maximize my time in that part of the world, the Northern Hemisphere, so I'd find myself in between tours. Like, I got a few more good friends that live in Spain, especially through the summer months. Perched up there for a good month or so in between some tours, and I'd go there even after the tour, go back and see them. So it's kind of where I've started writing my most recent album, and it's been a pretty inspirational place for me, just to kind of get boots on ground and write and hang out and do all the fun things. So it's good.
2: Neither you fall too hard.

0: let's delve a little bit more into your latest album, which of course is Days and Days. Yeah, coming 3 years off the back of your last release, Suckers for Sunsets. Yeah? How much would you say you've developed as a songwriter across that 3 year period between the debut release and the second one?
1: Yeah, definitely a lot more. Obviously, just our whole life thing is just maturing, I guess. So I can hear that myself in the writing. It's funny, like, you release this new album, but a lot of these songs are already, for me, like 2-3 years old anyway. So there's like, I'm even on to the next chapter, which is even, you know, a bit more mature. So definitely more life experience from this one to the first one. Just I've been moving around a lot more and meeting heaps of different people, going to heaps of different places and touring a lot more. So it's definitely opened up a whole different kind of world of like writing for me and stuff as well. So it's been fun.
0: And I understand that writing on the road has not generally been a thing for you. So where would you say your sweet spot is in terms of creativity?
1: Yeah, it's definitely that those little moments like Spain and America, if I'm not touring. I definitely take like a week or so to kind of come down from a hustling tour, and then I'll kind of get back into it, pick up the guitar again and start writing. And I've enjoyed being in some heaps of different places as well, like Spain's one, and I was recently in El Salvador and like Nashville. I find like, yeah, just I get inspired by different places, and you kind of get this like kind of like wave come over you of like, wow, like where you are, and you kind of sit back for a minute and can write about it. And so yeah, I struggle, not struggle, but I just tend to not write too much when I'm moving. You know, it's like show. It gets a bit much, but yeah, it's all, everyone's different.
0: Yeah, and they're three vastly different countries, you know, El Salvador, Central America, United States and Spain in Europe. What is it about the environment? Is it the geography, the spotting and watching people? What are the general sorts of things that inspire you when you are in, as we say, three very different places around the globe?
1: Yeah, it's always different. Like, definitely when I get down to Spain, it's more or less after or before like going into like a dense, like thick tour. So you're always kind of like in the big smoke in the cities, and you're like hustling on the buses and all that kind of stuff, and a lot of landlocked places. So getting down to Spain is kind of like this big open, like fresh air, just like get on the beach and, you know, the sun, and it's always warmer down there. Same with El Salvador. Like, I was in LA for nearly 2 weeks staying with some friends, and I just had to get out, and like it's such an epic spot, but after a while I'm a bit like a bit suffocated. It's like it's so busy, as you know. Yeah, and then getting down to somewhere like El Salvador, it's a complete different pace. You kind of, there's not too much more distracting you. It's just like a slower pace of life, so it just creates that space and time to like write. And then Nashville is totally the opposite. It's like I'm more inspired there because everyone else is writing, and you're just in this mix of like everyone wants to write, and like that's refreshing as well. Like we don't really have too much of that here in Australia, but going into like writing sessions in Nashville like 4 or 5 days in a row, it's like you do the song during the day, and then I'd go home and like be inspired from the day. I'd write my own stuff again at night, so I was still writing throughout the evening. So yeah, it's productive is the word. Nashville is like very productive for me. Yeah, I love it. It's good.
0: So what I'm gathering here is that obviously you produce a very chilled out sort of laid back vibe sort of thing, so that's with your music, that is, so that's clearly being influenced by the likes of Spain and El Salvador and so forth. Yeah. But I guess the Nashville piece, is it more like a peer pressure sort of thing, like, I'm seeing people around me who are doing the same gig as I'm doing, I sort of want to, you know, to jump on that bandwagon, as it were.
1: I know I can write my kind of songs day in, day out easily. Like that's just my thing. That's what I like doing. I know I can do it, but it's been fun the last couple of trips going to places like Nashville where it's a bit faster, and it's more of the country-esque realm and Americana sound and even pop. Like, so I've enjoyed diving as a songwriter, like myself, not necessarily for my project, but writing other songs for other people and stuff like that. It just kind of like just opens everything up and just broadens horizons kind of thing, and I've enjoyed that. It's cool. And when I feel like overwhelmed with that, I kind of go back into my hole and write my kind of stuff. So yeah, it's fun. I've enjoyed kind of just dabbling, I guess is the word, in like other realms, and done a few like dance tracks with some producers and a bit poppier stuff, and then slow country stuff. So, and then obviously the folky chill beach kind of stuff as well. So yeah, I mean, as a punter, I listened to everything, like everything. I feel like it was only a matter of time before I was trying different things. So,
0: well, like so many other Australian artists, you've obviously had a day job which has helped pay the bills, and yourself a carpenter, which is actually very common, as you probably already have sort of come across in Australian music and so forth. So what was the catalyst for you to sort of put down the tools and say, you know what, I'm going to focus on picking up the other tool, being my acoustic guitar, as my little thing to do in life?
1: Yeah, it was funny. I was like, as an apprentice, I was doing both. I was working every day and playing pub gigs, so from like Thursday to Sunday at night as well, and then it eventually just, you can't do that forever, like 5 days of work and 4 days on top of that working at night. So yeah, I kind of came to a crossroads. I had like an opportunity to go record with the producer and good friend of mine, Garrett, and that was kind of the catalyst to be like, all right, well, if I'm gonna go record, then I should give this a go, and I never really went back, so it's kind of, I'm kind of lucky.

0: great chatting with you, Jack. Yeah. Let's talk now a little bit about your latest single, Love Can Be Lost. And you mentioned last night when you were starting this song up that it's not the sort of song that you would normally write before. Is that from a lyrical perspective that you're referring to, or musically, or a bit of both?
1: Yeah, a bit of both. It goes back to that kind of diving into new styles of writing. It's like a full straight down the line breakup song. I hadn't really dabbled in that too much in my music anyway. So, and I, at the time, I'd been listening to the last probably 4 or 5 years, listen to a lot of country American music, and just like really interested in like the styles of writing. That's probably influenced that kind of song. So I mean, at the end of the day, if you like break that song down, it's like it's a country song pretty much. So if you break down the music and the melodies and all that kind of stuff, so it's got all the elements of that kind of song. And yeah, so when I was like, yeah, it wasn't really something I would normally write, you know, I was like, but you can't control those things. It kind of just comes out. And I kind of sat back after I wrote it, and I was like, this is totally new for me. I was like, but I really liked it. So there's not really another song that's like it on the record. So yeah, it's been fun to play.

0: Jack Botts, and from his latest album, Days and Days, the current single, Love Could Be Lost. And he was the first in our series of In Focus interviews, as recorded at the Big Sound Festival in Brisbane last week. And stay tuned over the coming weeks as we bring you the remainder of that particular series. Well, we've hit a little bit more than the halfway point on this week's edition of Aussie Music Weekly. Still plenty more to come, including something from a Newcastle band called The Cheeks, Sydney Brothers Lambros and their new tune, and back to Newcastle for the latest from singer-songwriter Piper Butcher. Up next, though, we're going to do the backtrack segment as we head back to the latter part of the 1970s decade, but the early part of the career of Midnight Oil. To get us there, though, it's Melbourne-based singer-songwriter and past In Focus interviewee here on the show, and she's going to be an upcoming interviewee as well, because we did manage to catch up with her last week at the Big Sound Festival. I am speaking of Ruby May. She released her debut album, Baby, last year, and has always had a career centered around very relatable songs about personal and family life experiences. And her latest single is no different. She's recently become an auntie. Yeah, one of her brothers has had a child. And this is a song all about that new responsibility that she has. Yes, Ruby May for you now with Auntie.
1: I'm

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1: What we're going to do right here is go back, way back, back into time.
2: Yeah, backtrack time now here on Aussie Music Weekly, and some exciting news in for fans of one of Australia's much-loved bands, Midnight Oil, in that a new live album will be released at the end of November. The album's actually a recording of their 2017 gig at Sydney's iconic Selena's nightclub. Yeah. The gig at the time was their first performance in around 15 years, and it was the start of what ended up being their return to touring as they worked their way around the globe, playing a whopping 77 gigs across 16 countries to audiences over 500,000 fans. The album's going to be titled Head Injuries, brackets Live at Selena's, of course, a reference to the fact that much of the set list that evening saw the band work their way through their 1979 album of the same name, seeing them actually playing many of the tracks from it for the very first time in what was a very long, long while. I was at that gig, so I'm certainly very keen to get my hands on this recording. So ahead of that November 27 release of the live album, let's backtrack to the year 1979, and from the original album, Head Injuries, this is Midnight Oil with the opening track, Cold, Cold Change.

sounds there of Newcastle four-piece band The Cheeks, who released their debut EP back in 2024. That was a track from it there called Starting Again, a song all about grabbing your mates for support and not looking to go it alone. 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The music continues now with Newcastle-based singer-songwriter and upcoming In Focus interviewee here on the show, Piper Butcher. About to hit the play button on what is her third single release for 2026, and she's also a recent recipient of the CMAA Young Achiever of the Year Award. This is a lovely tune, all about two young lovers. Yeah, Piper Butcher and Porcelain Pillars. Jay.

around Australia on the Community Radio Network and heard through your local community radio station. This is Aussie Music Weekly, and just there, Melbourne-based act Millie Strange, who released their debut album last year, and it was actually listed in Rolling Stone magazine's top 50 Australian albums of the year list, so not a bad result. Here, the track there called The Last Time. Millie Strange formed in 2023 after several years of a little bit of creative writing beforehand. Well, unfortunately, that's all the time that we have to share with you new local and independent music on this week's edition of Aussie Music Weekly. But don't despair, we'll be back at the same time next week on the same station you're hearing us through right now. And on next week's show, we continue our series of interviews as recorded at the Big Sound Festival in Brisbane last week. And next week, our In Focus interview is with Piper Butcher. Well, to take us out, it's the Sydney duo of brothers Connor and Harry Lambrew, who record under the moniker of Lambros. All self-produced and all self-recorded, and absolutely captivating to see them live last week at Big Sound as well. So take us out. This is their brand new single, Lambros, and Never Let Me Go. And I'll see you next week.

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2: Welcome to Women on the Line, a radical, intersectional current affairs program making space for the voices of gender-diverse people. 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I'm your host, Kanagi. Women on the Line acknowledges that this program is produced on the land of the Wurundjeri people of the Kulin Nation, and their sovereignty was never ceded. We acknowledge their elders past and present, as well as the owners of the land on which you're hearing this from. This always was and always will be Aboriginal land. Sarah Jefford is a family creation lawyer who helps families across Australia with surrogacy, donor conception, and co-parenting agreements. Sarah is an IVF mum, an egg donor, and a surrogate, and has written the only guide to surrogacy in Australia called More Than Just a Baby, A Guide to Surrogacy for Intended Parents and Surrogates. Sarah was awarded the Medal of the Order of Australia in 2023 for services to the law and her work with the surrogacy community. Sarah joins us on this episode of Women on the Line to discuss her surrogacy experience, what exploitation of surrogates can look like and putting practical protections in place, surrogacy in other countries and the links to human trafficking, and how best to improve Australia's surrogacy laws to be more ethical. Okay, Sarah, thank you so much for joining us on Women on the Line. For listeners who don't know about you, could you tell us a little about your work as a family creation lawyer? And how your own experiences as an IVF mum, egg donor, and surrogate have shaped

0: you think about surrogacy?
1: Yes, absolutely. So I am a lawyer. I've been a lawyer for over 20 years now. I did a decade in the community sector as a family lawyer, mostly doing like divorce and family violence stuff. And then I also needed IVF to become a parent. So my partner and I went through IVF to have our first son. And I was considered kind of fertile, I guess, if there is that term. We were treated for male factor infertility, but I had a lot of eggs. So my fertility journey was like feeling infertile, even though physically I was not. And we had our son. And then a few years later, we actually conceived our second child without needing IVF. And I remember thinking, well, I'm done having children myself, but I'd like to help somebody else, given that I knew what that experience of infertility was like. And so I went down the path of becoming an egg donor here in Melbourne and offered to donate my eggs to some couples. And in that process was actually finding that I was kind of grieving not having any other pregnancies. So I'd had my two boys, really enjoyed pregnancy. I thought I did it quite well. I was healthy and well during my pregnancies, but did not want any more children. And I was thinking, well, that's it, I guess. Like, I'll move into the next phase of my life of parenting and not ever having pregnancy again. And then I came across a post on social media one day that was talking about egg donation, but somebody mentioned, I want to be a surrogate. And it was just like a light bulb. I was like, well, I could do that because pregnancy and birth, I could do that again, but I don't want to raise any more children. And my partner came home from work that day and I just kind of pounced on him and said, I think I'm going to be a surrogate. And he was like, oh, we should talk about that. It's quite complex, of course. And I was still working in family law, but I then made the transition away from working for another organization and working for myself, and then started to pick up surrogacy legal work and egg donor and sperm donor work, providing legal advice in the family creation space rather than family law separation, which was quite nice. And I went through the path of actually finding intended parents to carry for as a surrogate. So I met my intended parents. They're a gay couple here in Melbourne, and I met them through Facebook groups, which account for about 20% of surrogacy in Australia. Most people will find a surrogate within their family and friends, but there is 20% of us that find somebody through social media. And we kind of went through what's kind of like a dating phase. You get to know each other, you find out whether you're aligned on values and whether you can be friends beyond the surrogacy. And I offered to be their surrogate. And so we went through the whole process here in Victoria, which requires like legal advice and counselling. And eventually I conceived their daughter and delivered her in 2018. And yeah, they're amazing dads. And I'm Auntie Sarah, which I feel very privileged and lucky to be a part of their lives. But in the meantime, of course, I've been practicing in surrogacy and donor conception for the last decade or so. And just kind of talking to surrogates and intended parents has really continuously reframed and reframed my thinking around surrogacy. And we now have the Australian Law Reform Commission has been reviewing our surrogacy laws. So it's had this very public conversation around surrogacy and what that looks like in Australia and what we might want to do in the future. And I guess that's where we're at now.
0: So you undertook a Churchill Fellowship looking at surrogacy laws and best practice around the world. When you compared what you found with what's happening in Australia, the Australian systems, what were your main findings?
1: So I chose to apply for Churchill Fellowship because we've had this real quandary in Australia where about 75% of children born through surrogacy are not even born in Australia. They're born overseas for Australian intended parents and often in commercial surrogacy settings, and also often in situations which might be considered exploitative of the surrogate and the child, but also of the intended parents. And so I was thinking, well, what can we do about that? I think the answer to problems and risks overseas is to make it more accessible in Australia because we have excellent health systems and we can provide all the safeguards for everybody. And so the Churchill Fellowship application came out of that, was me thinking, well, I really need to go overseas and find out what they're doing, that we could kind of cherry pick the good bits and bring them back to Australia. So I travelled to the International Surrogacy Forum in Cape Town, and then I went on to Ireland and England, who have actually been struggling with very similar issues where that many of their citizens go overseas for surrogacy. But they've also undertaken a reform and review of their surrogacy laws. And then I went on to Canada and the United States, which both provide an industry for international intended parents, including Australians, to do surrogacy. And what I found was that the campaigns for law reform in Ireland and England were similar to what we were experiencing in Australia. And I really wanted to put the lived experience of intended parents and surrogates and people born through surrogacy front and center of any law reform. And then what I found in Canada, interestingly enough, people often talk about Canada being a good option for surrogacy. Well, actually, the industry is entirely unregulated. So there's a lot of problems in Canada that we would like to avoid in terms of intended parents potentially being exploited by matching services or agencies, and the industry itself taking a lot of money from intended parents, and then not offering them an option to find a surrogate, for example. And then America is actually kind of the other end of the spectrum, where it's a free market pretty much. And they do have some systems of regulation, but it's mostly an industry that is self-regulated. And it has led to this free market where surrogates and intended parents can engage in a bit of a bidding war, where a surrogate can say, I'd like to be paid over 80,000 American dollars. And I do think there's some value in her having some say over how much she gets paid, but it has actually meant that surrogacy is so expensive there that intended parents are then going to other countries where it is not regulated and potentially even more risky and exploitative. In New York, where I visited, they actually have introduced surrogacy laws that regulate the industry. So any service provider, anybody that's matching intended parents and surrogates, has to be licensed, and they have to be transparent about their financial processes. And the surrogates also have a Bill of Rights in New York. So I think that really centers their rights in a surrogacy agreement, that they can still have a contract that dictates some of their behaviors during the surrogacy, but they never lose the right to autonomy and access to a lawyer and things like life insurance and to be compensated. And I don't think that's a perfect model. I mean, it's still very young, but I think Australia could really learn from that. If we're trying to make surrogacy more accessible in Australia, we need to regulate an industry to stop people being exploited, including intended parents, but also to make it easier for intended parents and surrogates to find each other at home.
0: I've heard that New York model at the moment is the most progressive when it comes to surrogacy. Is that right?
1: I think so. So New York actually didn't have surrogacy laws until 5 or 6 years ago. And I'm not across the sort of campaigning that they did, but I do know that there were some big media personalities that talked about having to leave New York to do surrogacy because they weren't allowed to do it at home. And so the regulation came from that kind of media attention. But I really liked that they didn't just kind of say, yeah, everybody can do surrogacy, we'll make it viable. They said, let's actually talk about how we can protect surrogates' rights. So one of the conditions is that the intended parents must also live in New York. So they don't actually allow for outsiders to come in. One of the questions around should we allow surrogacy to be more accessible in Australia is concerns about intended parents coming from other countries to have a surrogate in Australia. And New York actually took that the view that actually we don't want people from outside. We want to keep it within New York because then we can regulate everybody, all the parties, and all the service providers. And we already have some restrictions like that in Australia, but I just think it's a really good model of containing it, saying, yes, we want you to be able to do it, but we also want to provide a safe environment for you to do that, which I think is great.
0: Yeah, absolutely. And I think if you're bringing in people from other countries, or if you're going to another country, particularly if it's a country that is not as privileged, I know that India is a big country that people often at least used to go to for surrogacy. And then, the chances of exploitation become higher. So I think one of the interesting tensions around surrogacy is that there's a conflict between sort of protecting women from exploitation and then respecting every woman's autonomy to make decisions about their own bodies. And yeah, I was just wondering how, in what you've been looking at, how are those reconciled?
1: When I became a surrogate, I was quite confronted by the fact that there were some people that didn't agree with me doing that and were saying essentially that I had engaged in something that was exploitative. And I was like, well, that's kind of interesting because I didn't see the decision to be a surrogate to be that different from my decision to have children. And nobody questioned me then. And all the arguments about me being exploited also turned on this idea that I was taking risks with my body to have a baby for somebody else. And yet nobody had ever raised those risks with me when I decided to have my own children. And yet the risks are the same. And so I was quite surprised that people thought that they were protecting my rights, but ignoring what I wanted in that, and that I could actually make an informed decision about whether I became a surrogate, just like I made informed decisions about all sorts of things, but that other people had opinions about that. I certainly think surrogacy can be exploitative. I think it's really interesting that we're always focused on the surrogates and the children. We don't talk enough about the intended parents who are also exploited through the industry, taking their money and making promises and leaving them without a lot of money and without a baby at the end. But also in my Churchill Fellowship studies, what I really came to understand is that what makes surrogacy exploitative or not exploitative is actually not money changing hands. I mean, that can be one factor, but actually, we need to make sure that there are safeguards in place. And that includes, for example, a surrogate having informed consent and having the option of changing her mind and leaving the arrangement, that she has access to a lawyer and mental health support and good health care, and that she understands the arrangement, understands the contract she's signing. Exploitative surrogacy looks like a surrogate not having access to a lawyer, not speaking the language of the contract she signed. We've heard stories of surrogates in India, for example, signing with a thumbprint and not having ever gone to school. I mean, did she give informed consent if she couldn't read the contract in her own language? And we see those examples, but none of that's about whether she was paid. If anything, I think not being paid can also be exploitative. We see at the moment sometimes countries like Colombia and Mexico will sometimes say, the agency will say, it's okay, the surrogacy agreement is altruistic, in inverted commas. And I think, well, that doesn't make it not exploitative. If anything, it means you've exploited her for less money or pretended it's not commercial because it's not in the contract, when actually she thought she was doing it for payment, and we've just made sure the contract doesn't really say that. That doesn't protect her, it doesn't protect the intended parents. And what we should be making sure is that she actually understood what she was signing and that she had free will, was not coerced into it, and that she knows that she can still exercise her autonomy during pregnancy and birth. People who are perhaps critics of surrogacy will often say that commercial surrogacy is exploitative. And I've really come to understand that honestly, it's not commercial or altruistic that is exploitative or not exploitative, or the money changing hand is not the factor. It's the safeguards or lack of safeguards that we should be more worried about. Yeah.
0: Yeah, I've definitely often heard people say, if it's altruistic, then it's somehow a bit safer or somehow less exploitative. But you make a really good point in that is it if you're not being paid? I feel that's also not something that's discussed very often. It's always the focus is on the payment in itself being exploitative.
1: I think there's a lot of arguments about if we allow commercial surrogacy in Australia, that will mean that poor women are commodified and exploited to be surrogates, that they will be enticed to surrogacy because they know that they can sell their bodies, in inverted commas, that they can commercialize an act of reproductive autonomy. I find that really interesting because what they're actually saying is she doesn't have decision-making power, and that poor women, again, inverted commas, whatever that is, that poor women can't make decisions for themselves about their own bodies. I think that's pretty patronizing, frankly. And again, you can have a very poor woman with no money to her name, and as long as she can give informed consent, I think she should have a right to decide what to do with her body. If we say, no, we want women that are not poor to do surrogacy because it should be motivated by altruism, I think, well, who are we to tell people what their motivation should be? And what we know from studies of American surrogates is that most of them are actually motivated by empathy and altruism, but they are also paid. And many American surrogates would say if it was only the money, it wouldn't be worth it because there's so much more emotional involvement in being a surrogate for somebody. the time and the effort and the risk is actually not compensated fully by money. It must be the emotional investment of wanting to help people. And so then that actually reframed it for me, was thinking there was this kind of us and them in the Australian community where we would think, well, us altruistic surrogates are better than American surrogates because we're not paid and we're not motivated by money. And then I read that all these American surrogates are like, well, we're not motivated by money either. We just happen to be paid. And I don't think wanting money or wanting to be compensated should be something that we demonize. I think we should allow for that. It also, I think, when we say poor women might be commodified, if we only allow somebody to do surrogacy if they're not poor or have a certain amount of income, what we're actually saying is that rich women can make decisions about their bodies, but poor women cannot. And again, I think that's patronizing it to the extreme, but it's also reductive because I don't think that your capacity to understand treatment, to understand the contract, and to understand that you can make decisions about your body is only based on your income status. We can have safeguards, though, for like financial stability, for example. That's not based on how much money you have, it's whether or not your housing is stable and your life situation is stable. Those are safeguards. But again, it's not about whether being you're rich or poor, for example.
0: A lot of strong opposition to surrogacy is also framed around human trafficking and exploitation. How much, if any, of that concern is legitimate, and where do you think the public conversation about this becomes really misleading?
1: Unfortunately, it is legitimate to be concerned about human trafficking and surrogacy. We've seen cases, recent cases, where surrogates in Georgia had actually been recruited from places like Thailand and India and Fiji and the Philippines. So we have a Filipino woman transported to Georgia. She has her passport taken off her and she is then housed in a boarding house. And she's not allowed to leave without the permission of the people running the house. And then she undergoes medical treatment without an interpreter. And we know stories of these women who have not understood the medical treatment, but have thought that they were going to be surrogates. And it seems from the treatment that they had that they may have, in fact, had their eggs harvested without any consent. So that's human trafficking, and we should be concerned about that. I think what we should be careful about is thinking that they should be punished from that. We see stories, unfortunately, of many women being arrested when it's found that they're engaging in surrogacy in another country. What I think, well, why are they being punished? They weren't the ones that chose to be trafficked. They were looking for a better life and they were promised something good for them and their families, and suddenly they're locked up for engaging in surrogacy. I do think that's also another reason why we need to regulate surrogacy better in Australia, because we can't regulate what's happening in Georgia. We can't be responsible for what's happening in the Philippines or any other country with respect to surrogacy. And we also can't really control what our Australian citizens could do when they go overseas. Like, there's only so much that we can do trying to stop them from going over there. And I think the antidote for that sort of thing is education and awareness. And raising the awareness for intended parents who think, well, I'm going to go to Georgia, telling them, well, these are the things that you should look out for when you do surrogacy there. But the antidote is also making sure surrogacy is accessible at home, where we know that the surrogates have good access to healthcare, that there are protections for her rights to autonomy. She's not going to be housed in a boarding house. She can leave when she wants. She can have a job. She doesn't have to just be a surrogate. And she's got access to a lawyer and all those other safeguards that I talked about.
0: If you could tomorrow change three main things about Australia's surrogacy laws that could help create a more ethical and a more feminist surrogacy system, what would they be?
1: Number one would be that we need national surrogacy laws. We currently have a patchwork, so each state and territory is different. We need something where everybody knows what the one law is, like a National Surrogacy Act. I think that would go a long way to making it easier to navigate and more accessible in Australia. I think we need to do away with the post-birth parentage order process. Currently, essentially intended parents have to kind of adopt their child after the birth. That could be a very long process, such that some children are still have the surrogate named on their birth certificate over a year after they were born. And that's not in the child's best interest at all. If we had a better process where we had some sort of automatic recognition of the intended parents being on the child's birth certificate after the birth, that would actually make it a lot easier for hospital care for the child, but also for the surrogate. And then I do think we need a model for regulated compensation for surrogates. A lot of surrogates will say, including myself, I was not motivated by money. I don't know why you're talking about paying surrogates because I didn't want to be paid, which I think is fair. But I think there might be women out there that can't do surrogacy because they can't take the financial risk. And there might be women who are motivated by altruism and empathy but think, well, I can't do surrogacy. I would do it if there was money involved because then I could at least feel comfortable that I was being compensated. So I do think there's a way that we can compensate that avoids that kind of free market, but does recognize the time and the effort and the risk involved for the woman. And I think when there's people that are kind of against that, I say, well, actually, we already have commercial surrogacy in Australia because the entire industry is being paid. At the lawyers and the counsellors and the fertility clinicians are all being paid significant amounts of money, and surrogates are expected to just work for love. We don't expect a fertility doctor to go to work and do the job that they probably love. I mean, they're at the forefront of human creation. That's a great job, and I'm sure they love it, but we don't expect them to work for free. And fertility doctors would walk off the job if it was not paid. And I think we should be expecting that surrogates should also be compensated. I think that's right, and I think that's fair. Some surrogates will say, "Why do you keep forcing payment on me, Sarah?" And I say, "Well, I wouldn't force payment on anybody. There would still be the option of doing it without being paid." But I also think that if my husband and I had had the opportunity of somebody saying, "You know what? We're going to give you some money that compensates you for what you've just done, and it might allow you to have a family holiday afterwards." We probably would have taken that and said, "This is to compensate us for what we've just done. This amazing thing that is a highlight of my life. But if I had something at the end or throughout the pregnancy, it could make things a little bit easier and a recognition and appreciation of what I've done." I also think for the little girl that I gave birth to, and all girls and women, we have to be careful that we are not telling girls everybody is paid in the world, but not women who do reproductive labour, and that the industry was paid when you came into the world, but the person doing all the work and taking all the risk, well, she was unpaid because she has to do it for free. I just don't know that that's a good conditioning. I think everybody should understand that our work and our risks and our time are valuable, and we should be allowed to be compensated for that.
0: Absolutely. That is such a great message to end this on. Where can people find your blog and learn more?
1: So my website is sarahjefford.com. I also have a podcast that's a little bit old now, but it's the Australian Surrogacy Podcast, which is stories with intended parents and surrogates. And if they're interested, they can also visit the Australian Law Reform Commission website, which will be publishing the report probably in the next 2 to 3 months.
0: Was there anything you wanted to add before we wrap up?
1: No, thank you. I'm always happy to talk to people. And yeah, thank you for having me.
0: We just heard from family creation lawyer Sarah Jefford about Australia's current surrogacy laws, how they can improve, and her own experiences as a family lawyer and a surrogate. Women on the Line is a national feminist current affairs program. It is produced and presented by a range of women and gender diverse broadcasters from 3CR in NAM, Melbourne, and broadcast across so-called Australia on the Community Radio Network with funding support from the Community Broadcast Foundation. The theme music for Women on the Line is by Ripley Kavara. 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I'm your host, Carnegie. Join us again next week for a new episode of Women on the Line.

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2: Good morning. This is Madhvi for Accent of Women. I'd like to begin by acknowledging the Waiwurrung and Bunwurrung people of the Kulin Nation, on whose unceded lands we live, work, and advocate from. Today, on the show, we are joined by the founder of Rising Red Lantern, a collective supporting Asian migrant sex workers, here in NARM. Rising Red Lantern is a direct response to the violence of raids, racism, isolation, state neglect, and the ongoing injustices experienced by Asian migrant sex workers. Through Rising Red Lantern, community members are building power together in a system that has never been designed for them, creating spaces that amplify voices, strengthen cultural connection, share political knowledge and skills, and lead resistance driven by those most impacted. Right now, Rising Red Lantern is raising $60,000 to sustain this work over the next year. The fundraiser will support Vixen's Asian migrant peer frontline responses, where trusted peer workers from within the community provide culturally informed support, resources, and care. The funding will also go toward community events, advocacy campaigns, skill sharing, and resources for the Victorian Asian migrant sex worker community. This work also honours the lives of Yuki Luo, Hyun-Sik Jun and Yuko, whose deaths reflect the broader patterns of injustice, racism and misogyny that migrant women continue to face. Their lives matter, their stories matter, and this community continues to organise in their memory. In a world that too often tries to erase migrant voices, Rising Red Lantern is choosing to raise its red lanterns together. On 14th March, in front of the State Library of Victoria, there will also be a speak out where Rising Red Lantern invites sex workers and allies to stand together in solidarity with them. The event will start at 3 p.m. For more information, you can look up Rising Red Lantern on Instagram and find the details of their donation link and the event in their bio. And now, let's welcome the founder of Rising Red Lantern to the show to talk about their important work and the movement growing behind it. What is the Rising Red Lantern project? How did it come about? And what are some objectives you have?
3: Thank you for the question. The Rising Red Lantern project started around September last year, in 2025. It is a project led by Asian and Asian migrant sex worker within Vixen, the Victorian Peer Sex Worker Organization. The project came from what has been happening in our community and over the past few years, and also to recognize the long history of Asian migrant sex workers who have been fighting for our rights before us. I think there were a few keys reason here that how and why, you know, the project began. I think the first reason, because of in 2024, there were the funding cut to Vixen. During that time, we really felt the impact, and especially for Asian migrant sex worker, that, you know, the community rely on the outreach, the community rely on the people who speak community languages and the resources in languages. So when the funding cut is creating the real gap, you know, in supporting to Asian migrant sex worker community. Another reason, At the same time, we started to see increasing of the racist rate. We seen Australian Border Force, which a direct response from the Department of Home Affairs, that they increased the power and rate us more. And this heavy targeting is also creating fear and also creating harm to Asian migrant sex workers. And that also preventing sex workers to, you know, seek some support or just want to come forward to, you know, report stuff, for example. So that is why, like, yes, funding cut, we don't have resource already. The border force came in and tried to, you know, silence us. I think it's a challenging time for our community. And the last reason, which is like a really a strong push to this project to happen, is because of you know, our sisters who were murdered. We wanted to have a space to continue to advocate, to continue to honoring our sister Yu Shi Lu, Yun Suk Jang, and Yu Go. And at the same time, we know that, you know, our community is still dealing with the deep grief and loss. And these tragedies affected many of us. And it's kind of awakeness for us to see. And I believe, like, many of us already know this, but it's kind of like, it's kind of wake-up call, you know, that, wow, the society, we can't trust the justice system. We can't trust the enforcement, because they often treat us, treat our life, and see that we are worth less than others. So because of this, you know, reason that I'm talking about, that's why the Rising Red Lantern Project is start up, because we want to create a space for Asian migrant sex worker able to, like, bring our voice, bring our advocacy, bring our experiences, bring what is actually matter to our life and impact our life out there. And for the space, it's not just for sex worker, Asian migrant sex worker, but space for our allies to be able to join together as well. And I think this is an important step, you know, to shape and to change the stereotype of the society seeing us, because we want to build that and to replace that, because often the society see that we are submissive, see that we are silent, and see that we need to be safe, which is we don't need that. And yeah, I hope, like, you know, Rising Red Lanterns will slowly grow and will slowly, like, inviting many of us together and grow stronger and then to change this stereotype.
2: 20 workplaces till now have been raided by the Australian Border Force, mostly targeting Asian migrant sex workers and sex workers of colour. Would you like to explain a little bit about it, the manner in which the officers intimidated workers and what it has made the community feel?
3: I think this is a really important question. The number that we have been talking about is at least 20 workplaces that have been raided by Australian Border Force in last year, right? I want to emphasize this, the word at least, because every time when we received a report, we went there, we talked with the worker, we're making sure that, you know, we give out each other space and to see, like, what we can support each other. What I'm saying is, it means that the real number is higher. And from what we have seen and from what the messages that worker passed to us, it's horrible. Because when Australian Border Force raided at the workplace, they did not show any warrant. They entered the workplaces without giving any opportunities for the receptionist or the people working at the front to tell the workers. So every time the border force came in, a huge number of the border force, like one workplace has got like 8 to 9 border force. 4 of them stand at the front, 3 of them stand at the back. They went straight in with the gun to their working room and to the where that workers resting. And many of us, when we resting in the back room, we are partially naked. Some people were sleeping. Imagine this, that you are sleeping in your room, or you are working, or you're resting in your workroom, or when you are doing something intimacy in your room. Imagine that the border force with the gun came open the door. How would you feel? And of course, you're not going to see this treatment with other workplaces, but you only see this in the Asian migrant sex workers. Because they know that many of us not going to come out and speak and, you know, protest and to say like, this is not fair, this is not right. And when they do that, they're not even giving opportunity workers to, you know, get dressed as well. Many workers has been interviewed or asking some inappropriate question one-on-one with the officers and without providing accurate interpreter. Some workers told me that they're using Google to translate. And if you are, you know, speaking more than one languages, you know that Google translation is not good enough, and it's never been good enough, you know. And apart from that, when these things happen, workers also doesn't want to come back to work. Many workers change workplaces because of they don't want to be in a workplace and feeling fear or feeling heightened all the time, that they don't know like when they're gonna come back again next time, even though most of the workers have every right to work, have the visa and right to work, but they have to change workplaces because of the rate. And I have to tell you this, when workers choose to work in this particular space, they feel safe. They feel like workers in there is their friend. They're already creating, you know, the sense of belonging, the sense of the friends, the sense of like safety, also like the client that they work with. But when they have to change another workplace, like how much they have to like, you know, start it again, or how fear that they have to face. It's not because of like work that we do, but because of the system, but because of the, you know, the power enforcement that doing to us. And another important thing that I want to address is when the raid happened, don't forget the clients also there as well to witness this. When they see the border force use the power, ask inappropriate question, and you know what? They apply this to the workers by threatening the workers. If you're not doing this to me, they will call the cops, or they're going to call the border force. So this practice is not working with us and needs to be stopped.
2: How has the last 2 years been for you after hearing of the killing of our sisters, Yuki, Yuko and Hyun?
3: The last 2 years have been a really heavy for many people in our community. I don't want to suppress any emotional or any sad feeling here, but I just want to address that, you know, for many of us, many of the community, and especially for those who knew them personally, the grief is very direct. But even for Asian migrant sex worker who also didn't know them personally, it still feels devastating because they were our sisters, you know, and part of our community. When we hear news like this, it doesn't feel distant. Many of us immediately think that could have been me, that could have been my friends, or that could have been someone that I work with. And another thing that made it even more painful was the way that these stories were reported in the mainstream media. Often the media focused more on explaining the killer or creating the sympathies for the perpetrator, rather than recognizing the value and the humanity of the sex workers whose lives were taken. And that made people, you know, in our community feels really angry, because it feels like our lives of sex workers are not treated with the same dignity and importance as other people. We also see this in the way that justice system and society often talk about sex workers. Instead of recognizing the violence that happened, there is sometimes victim blaming or assumption that sex workers are already at risk, as if our lives are somehow less valuable. For example, in case of Yuxi Luo, there were reports that when Yuxi asked for her money from the killer, she was assaulted and killed. But asking for extra payment for additional fees is something that's very common in sex workers. And I'm pretty sure in other industries as well, right? This is a part of negotiating our labor. But when it's happening in sex workers, especially Asian migrant sex workers, somehow our labor and our safety is not always respected in the same way as other race or other workers. There is a broader stereotype that Asian migrant sex workers are somehow disposable, a cheap product or cheap labor, or that our work has less value. And at the same time, that's something powerful that I've seen, you know, during these 2 years has happened as well. I would see a light. And I believe, like, when, you know, the community gone through like a really dark side, you're gonna see the light, and that we are seeing the light at the moment. We're seeing like the community come together. We're seeing like people pick up the information that we put out there through the radio like this, or through like the word of mouth, through the conversation. It doesn't have to carry the weight only for Asian migrant sex worker anymore, but other people, like, you know, started to pick up and started to put the effort in and try to change and try to support our voice as well by not stepping over our voice. And that is such a beautiful thing that I've seen here. Because of the anger and the sense of injustice, you know, people don't want to stay silent anymore. When we create a space for the community to speak, people want to come, people want to share, people want to be involved. And I think this is something that, you know, during this advocacy that I dream of. I dream of one day we don't need to be silent anymore. One day we all feel proud, being treated the same, we all have our right to step up, to stand up, and that the fear is gonna be put to the people against us. And so I have seen how strong in our community is, not only Asian migrant sex worker, but the wider sex worker community as well. And I have seen solidarities from Asian community, from the people of color, more broader here on this land. Even though, you know, the change, it might be slow, but we all have seen hope. When marginalized community come together collectively, trust me that this is something the system of the power are often most afraid of. And I think that is why the gathering, like, you know, on the 14th of March, this week is a space that to show that we won't stay silent. And yes, we cannot always rely on the mainstream media to tell our story with a dignity. So we have to show the truth of ourselves. We have to create that space. We have to create the platform with each other.
2: Come join Rising Red Lantern on Saturday, 14th March, in front of the State Library of Victoria at 3 p.m. I would also like to urge everyone to look up Rising Red Lantern on Instagram or go to vixen.org.au/risingredlantern and donate what you can to support migrant-led organizing and care. How has the wider sex worker community, the white workers, the domestic workers, joined you and supported you in fighting for Asian migrant sex workers?
3: I really like this question because most of the time people ask what an allies can do and or what non-Asian migrant sex worker can do. But this question is about how people can actually be part of the change and the part of the movement with us. I really appreciate that. To start with, you know, the first thing is to recognizing the system that we are living in. We are living in a colonial society where things are often easier if you are white, if you are born in Australia, if you fit into the social class that is more accepted, or if you fit into the gender norms that society gives the most power to. When we see the bigger picture like this, we can understand why Asian migrant sex worker voices are often not heard as easily as other voices. And because of that, we need to actively create more space for Asian migrant sex workers to speak and to be heard. For me, doing this work is not just about myself. I know I'm an Asian migrant sex worker, but there are many Asian migrant sex workers who are trying to create a space for our voices as well. And I want to acknowledge them and send power and love and all the strength to all of them as well, because this work is not easy. It is exhausting, it is challenging, and sometimes it is not safe for us. Many Asian migrant sex workers, you know, we can, some of us, and most of us, you know, cannot openly say that we are sex workers. This can be because of our visa status, the country that we came from, religions, family expectation, or even our partners or our children. There are many intersections that make it difficult and unsafe for us to speak publicly. Because of that, I believe that you know, anyone else that in the space has a power to, whether you can involve, or like whether you are an ally or whether you are non-sex worker or even sex worker who are not Asian migrant sex worker, you have power. One of the most important things that you can do is to use the power to share our story, to spread our word, and to talk with your friends and community and to stand with us, but also not to overstep of our boundary and our voices as well. If you work alongside with Asian migrant sex worker, so acknowledge the labor that we are carrying every single day. Join our movement, respect our dignity, lives and choices, and like what I've, you know, been keep saying this, like to challenge the stereotype that we are forced to work or we are exploited or we are the trafficking, because that is not helped to many of us, you know, to be put out there as seen at our strength. But it's more of like pooling of the Australian border force to raid us more. Yeah. And many times people think that we are not smart enough because of like English is not our first language or because we have accent. You know, through the work that myself and through the work that I do, I've learned so much from Asian migrant sex worker, and trust me, They are incredible, smart, strong, and powerful, and the most powerful that I've ever known and learned it from. And that is the voice that deserves to be heard. And I want to ending and want to adding with the, you know, that is why the Saturday of the 14th of March, that we are holding the gathering and speak out in front of the State Library. It's a really important for our community and for all of everyone here. The gathering will start at 3 o'clock. And at the beginning, we will make red lantern together. The red lantern is a symbol that we use to honor our sisters, Yu Shi Lu, Yun Suk Shang, and Yu Go, and other sex worker lives that we lost as well. If you follow Rising Red Lantern Instagram, you may have seen that every time that there is a court hearing related to Yu Go's court case, we hang hundreds of red lanterns outside the court. Sometimes we also light incense and speak few words out there. Is it the way that we're honoring our sisters and to show that, you know, that she is not going through this alone. She has the whole community that to stand with her.

0: Rising Red Lantern warmly invites you to stand together in solidarity on 14th March, Saturday, in front of the State Library of Victoria. At 3 p.m., there will be a red lantern making and hanging ceremony. At 4:30 p.m., there will be a community speak out. Let's fill the space with red lanterns, community, visibility, and collective power. Some updates about the court dates for our sisters that we've lost, Yuki, Yuko, and Hyun Suk Ju. There are two important hearings upcoming in the month of March. One on Monday, 16th March 2026 for the killings of Yuki and Hyun Suk Ju. And second on Wednesday, 18th March at the Melbourne Magistrates Court for the killing of Yuko at Rainbow Garden, Footscray. We are gathering before these court hearings to stand together as a community. Please follow Rising Red Lantern on Instagram and find more updates of their advocacy and the events which you can be a part of. The more we are in numbers, the louder our voices can be. That was Madhvi for Accent of Women. I'll see you next time.
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Yeah, I know we've had a fair bit of old Billy Bragg in these last few weeks on the show, so sue us. He's put out a bunch of great records over the decades at this time of year. This week sees the 30th anniversary of his so-called comeback album, William Bloke, his first in 5 years at the time after a spell of rest, recuperation and early fatherhood, and many would say the last of the old-school Bragg albums before he put so much of his energies into the Mermaid Avenue, Woody Guthrie project and all that followed. There are several tracks on the album that are classic end of the 80s, early 90s Bragg in their shape and concerns, and a few pointing ahead to the new concerns brought by a different decade of life, parenting and the changes in the political landscape while he was away. We'll bring you at least one more standout track from the album by the end of this busy hour. It's good to see you here. I hope you can stay. This is the Community Radio Network, and this is Contact. And talking of 30th anniversaries and September 96, here's a class bit of Dead Star.

0: From Brisbane via Sydney, ups and downs. From at last their brand new 5-track EP called Radio is Dead. Thanks, guys. That was Earth Still Spinning. Also in there from Canberra, Tactics, Watch My Hands, from the newly arrived deluxe edition of Can't Stop It Volume 2, Australian post-punk 1979 to 1984, now on glorious vinyl. And up the top of the bracket, Dead Star, Don't It Get You Down, their single, 30 years old this month. This is Contact for another week on the Community Radio Network. Andrew with you here for the hour, and of course, you can find it all again at our Mixcloud page, mixcloud.com/feverpitch96. Believe it or not, this week sees Chrissy Hynde of the Pretenders turning 75 years old. Time for three of their best to help us get over the shock.
1: I got this in pocket.

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life is some kind.

As we reach the 25th anniversary of the September 11 attack on New York, there's Stephen Duffy, who was staying at the Gramercy Hotel at the time, and Oh God from 2003. Also in there from Basildon, Depeche Mode, and of course, Just Can't Get Enough, 45 years old this week as a single. And also in there from Liverpool, Julian Cope, from his solo album St. Julian after the teardrop exploded, that was World Shut Your Mouth, 40 years old this week as a single. This is Contact for another week. Andrew with you here again, and I hope you're enjoying it all. Don't forget, these guys are celebrating the 35th birthday of their first album at Sydney Uni this Friday night, and part of it sounded like this.

From London, Velveteen, and their latest single, My Dreams Are Changing. And also in there from Oxford, Swerve Driver and Rave Down. They're playing Manning Bar at Sydney University this Friday night for the 35th anniversary of their landmark album, Raise, released on Creation back in September 1991. Tickets are still available, and they're supported that night by Chimers from Wollongong, and we heard their 2024 single, 3 AM. That's the show for another week, but you can always find us again, and again, and again, at the Contact Mixcloud archive, mixcloud.com/feverpitch96. Back on your local station again, this time next week. There's just time for perhaps the finest song on Billy Bragg's 1996 return album, William Bloke, as it turns 30 this week. This is Brickbat, and we'll nod a very fond farewell to Mr. Richard O'Sullivan on the way out too. Thanks again for listening. This has been Contact. Have a great week, and bye for now.

And hi there, you're listening to, and I thank you very much, the Dirt Music Radio Show, coming to you, as it does every week, from the studios of 2SER. Stuart Kipps, my name. Thanks a bunch for joining me this week. And if you're wondering, what have you stumbled upon? What is the Dirt Music Radio Show? What's it all about? Let me explain. Dirt Music is a radio show about music that comes from the heart and takes absolutely no prisoners. What you're about to hear can come from right across the musical spectrum, just so long as it's made with no concession whatsoever to fad or to fashion. So it's another week, another Dirt Music. Lots of music to get through. Some of it's old, some of it's new, some of it, of course, is in between. Let's get started with two pretty new things. One very new thing, which is the new album from Billy Strings, the remarkable, wonderful Billy Strings. The album is called So Much for Goodbyes. We're going to listen to a song from it called Lucid Daydream. And then a discovery of mine over the last week or two, an American artist by the name of John R. Miller. He's got a new album out called The Great Unknowing, and we're going to listen to an incredible song from it called A World Away. We are away on Dirt Music.

recall having worked one single day. When it comes to work, I prefer to play the jukebox in my mind.

Two incredible, well, I hope you agree, performances to get us underway this week on Dirt Music. First, Billy Strings. I was so incredibly impressed by his live performance when he toured Australia. Was it earlier this year or late last year? But he was phenomenal. New album out called So Much for Goodbyes. We listened to Lucid Daydream. Then, as I mentioned, a new discovery for me, John R. Millar with A World Away. Another artist that maybe I need to get out more. I listen to a lot of music, but I don't get to everything that I've just discovered. Her name is Brennan Wedel, W-E-D-L. An incredible, wonderful, I'm saying incredible a lot, but it is incredible, self-titled album from her. This is a song from it called $2 Pistol.

Hope very much you're enjoying the tunes this week on Dirt Music. There are a lot more of them to come, but three there. Based in Nashville, Brennan Weddle with a song from her called $2 Pistol. If you like the sound of that, sort of a mixture of Lucinda Williams meets Sheryl Crow, then you'll like the rest of her record, probably as much as I do. Then I'm a big fan of outsider folk, experimental folk. So we listened to Super Carrie from a brand new album called Derelict, song called Islands in the Bay, which documents a whole bunch of landscapes on the New South Wales coast as the artist travelling as Super Carrie, travelled along it in a tiny van. And then after that, he's Australian, but he's lived in Dublin in Ireland for many, many, many years. Very fine songwriter by the name of Rory Faithfield. New song out from him, first one in a very long time. It's called Your Eyes Adjust to the Dark. Speaking of new music, artist travelling as Jane Dyer with DOA. 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

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Oh, I don't care.

Three more tunes there on Dirt Music, all of them new and all of them from Australia. Jane Dyer is the name for the artist that we listened to first with DOA, then Toby Mobbs, who's got a new album out called Stranger That I Know, a song from it called Far From Home, and then some cosmic folk from Melbourne artist Zoe Fox with a song from her called Skipty Doo. Yep, Skipty Doo. All right, let's move on. Stuart Coop with you, having a good time this week, sharing some music with you. There's a new album out from the Jayhawks. Here's a song from it. Sounds like the old Jayhawks, and there ain't nothing wrong with that at all. Will.

Okay, we started that trio of songs with a new one from the Jayhawks, the album Sanctuary Park, and the tune called Hands Upon the Wheel. Then, for no particular reason, I was going to play it last week because it's referenced in a Ray Wiley Hubbard song, but I played another song off the Ray Wiley Hubbard album which didn't reference that, so I didn't have a reason, but it's been lingering in my mind. That's a elongated way of explaining why we listened to J.J. Cale's song from, I think, 1972 called Crazy Mama. And then after that, a request from Chris in the Sydney suburb of Marrickville. Greg Trooper, a vastly underrated songwriter and singer, and from him, Hummingbird. Let's move on now. Never need an excuse to play the Grateful Dead on Dirt Music, but recently released is, I think, they're claiming these are the earliest live recordings of the Grateful Dead, recorded at the Fillmore on July the 3rd, 1966. We're going to listen to the Grateful Dead doing their version of the traditional folk song, He Was a Friend of Mine, recorded by the Byrds with different lyrics in 1965. They turned it into a song referencing JFK, and this is what the Grateful Dead did with it.

Two tunes there, a very early recording of The Grateful Dead from 1966 doing He Was a Friend of Mine, and after that, new Alabama Shakes album is out called I Must Be Dreaming, and from that we listen to Waist Deep. Time for me to say goodbye to those of you taking the syndicated show. Hope you can join me next week for another Dirt Music coming to you from the studios of 2SER and around Australia, thanks to the Community Radio Network. Gonna leave you with this for this portion of the show with something from vibraphone player Gary Burton, his version of Hand, Bags and Glad Rags, released on his Alone at Last album in 1971, written by Mike Dabo when he was lead singer with Manfred Mann, first recorded by Chris Harlow in 1967, and probably more famously by Rod Stewart in 1969.

0: Peter Mogyar had a very different hair back then. You know, it's, we are talking late 90s, early 2000s, so the spikes, you remember? It's like German techno kind of haircut.
1: This is Sándor Eszik, a lawyer and author of one of Hungary's most popular political substacks.
0: Peter Mogyar was a year above me, with a lot of people who are now like cabinet ministers and all the other leading figures of Fidesz party. So the law school at Peter Pázmány University was like a seedbed for the new generation of Fidesz.
1: Peter Mogyar, like most of his fellow students at the university, was devastated when Fidesz lost in 2000.
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3: Thanks for joining me for another episode of Blues, Roots and Boots, a show that aims to bring you what is new and what is not so new from those who are known and not so known from Australia and the world in the fields of blues, roots and country music. 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

Fools from Melbourne is a big band with a big sound and big talent. They play a bluesy soul sound that's as tight as a drum. I was thinking about some bands that really impressed me and realised that it had been a while since I'd played something from Fools, so I went digging in my little music collection and came up with the track we just heard called Devil, which they released as a single in March last year. Hi, and welcome to another step in the heart journey that is Blues Roots and Boots. This week we have UK blues harmonica player Will Wild, Irish troubadour Foy Vance, and from the US, the mighty Tedeschi Trucks Band and the legendary Keb Moe. And from Oz we have Wilson, the Date Brothers, Gang of Youth, Blend 11, Sarah Catania, Catherine Britt and Bonnie Kay and the Sweet Patooties. Up next though, it's Will Wild, a dynamic blues harp player from the UK, who's recorded his version of the Memphis Slim track Steppin' Out. The story behind this version is that Wild was inspired following an invitation to open for Eric Clapton at Sandringham Estate. Stepping Out previously had been covered by Clapton and John Mayall on the classic Beano Bluesbreakers album. He's determined to push the boundaries of what's possible with the harmonica, so let's check out where he's up to so far. This is Will Wild with Steppin' Out.

masked artist has been called the living link to the seminal Delta blues that made its way up from the Mississippi across America and the world. The track we heard from Kev Moe is Every Step of the Way, and it comes from his recently released album The Breakdown, which he wrote and recorded as a reflection of what had been happening in his life over the last couple of years, where challenges seemed to be arising in every corner of his life. We're back in Australia for our next artist, Sarah Catania, who hails from Melbourne and is a recent graduate of the Australian Country Music Academy. Her music blends traditional and contemporary country elements, all of which is on display in her most recent release, Once You've Gone Country, from Sarah Catania.

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1: Adelaide blues soul band, the Honey Badgers, have teamed up with 2023 Memphis Blues Challenge winner Frank Sultana to present a live set, and the last track, Hell or High Water, comes from that album, simply titled Frank Sultana and the Honey Badgers Live. The Honey Badgers themselves were top six finalists at the Memphis International Blues Challenge in 2023, and their live performance footage on their website gives a good indication as to why they're impressing audiences all over the country. Up next, it's Sydney-based instrumentalist-composer Brad Kypriotis, who performs under the name Kypo. He is diverse in his influences and a skillful musician, not afraid to push, bend and blend genres. I suppose that's what draws me to his sound, and it's also the blend of jazz and blues that I hear. He's just released an EP called No Longer Where You Were, with our next track, Never Had to Run, coming from that set.

That was Let Me Tell You, which comes from Hey Gringo's just released album titled Adios Amigo. The jazz, blues and roots band has been active since 1993, and Adios Amigo is their 9th album release. It's a band full of passion and energy, led by Daryl Roberts, and the joy the band has in playing together is a palpable thing. From the raw energy of Hey Gringo, now to the sounds of a young country star on the rise in Hayden Phillis. He's a strong songwriter and storyteller, focusing on the challenges facing his generation. From the southern end of Sydney, his voice and his stories are Australian, with his music reflecting Americana influences. Here is Hayden Phillis with Stick Poke Tattoos.

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The Hardest Thing is the name of Catherine Britt's new album, and we just heard I Get It Now from that set. She's been deeply committed to her songwriting craft and development as a performer, so much so that at only 17, she took off to America and lived, worked and toured there for around 6 years. Cancer tried to bring her down when she was only 32, but following chemotherapy and surgery, she remains cancer-free 9 years later. Through her career, she's earned herself 4 Golden Guitars, achieved 3 singles in the top 40 Billboard country charts in America, and with The Hardest Thing, has now released 9 acclaimed albums. And, as the Monty Python opening says, now for something completely different. It's a bit of gypsy jazz from the Date brothers Ian and Nigel. I had the pleasure of meeting Ian at our radio station recently when he came in and performed live for us. He'd been living overseas in Ireland for the past 20 years and during that time studied and toured in Europe and the UK. He's immensely interesting to chat to and a very fine musician to boot. This is Bouncing with Bud from the Date Brothers.

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I enjoy lots of different types of music, but ask me if I have a favourite, and it has to be the Tedeschi Trucks Band. And thank goodness I got to see them live when they were in Australia a few years ago. I find myself mesmerised and transported by Derek Trucks' guitar playing and the band that he and his performing partner, singer and wife Susan Tedeschi have put together is simply amazing. We just heard Misunderstood, which comes from an earlier album by the band, 2013's Made Up Mind. So what do I follow that with to take us home? Because that's where we're at already. Well, it's going to be Wilson, the talented Aussie who has the soul to match Susan Tedeschi and would definitely not be out of place alongside her. I've been fortunate enough to see her perform on two occasions and was knocked out both times. Her most recent album is Bloom and the song I have is The Way. Thank you for spending this hour with me, and as we go home to The Way from Wilson, don't forget to make a great day.

0: G'day, this is Cal, head guru at the Southern River Band. 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
1: Who's Pete?
0: You are now, man.

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He said he used to go to the city once a year to have Christmas at his daughter's place. The last time he went back there, everyone's looking at their phones.

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He said, I tried it all when I was young and in my natural prime. 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God bless little children while they're still too young to hate. When he moved away,

0: is that tattoo? It looks real lame. Who done it?
1: My mate Slick did. What? It looks good.
0: You're nuts. Stuff like that, you need a professional. Not some backyard joker by the name of Slick.
1: Ah, come on. It only cost me a few dollars for this anyway.
0: Yeah, it looks like it too. I hope Slick had clean gear.
1: Yeah? And why's that?
0: You heard of blood viruses like hepatitis B and C? What about HIV?
1: Nah, that's from sex, not tattoos.
0: Oh, I can't believe you don't know this stuff. HIV, Hep B and C, they're transmitted through blood-to-blood contact too, like backyard tattooing and piercing. I hope for your sake, the man Slick used sterile gear.
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She comes to greet me, dressed to kill, and so am I. Hope she asks me if this Cadillac will fly. And I know that I'll die laughing when I show her that it will, when I drive that woman right out of my mind.

They'll say Johnny Cash was quite a smash down here in Chattanooga last night when he drove her out of his mind. Yeah, that Cadillac dealer's in for a big surprise too. $99 down, $99 a month.

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the unmistakable voice of the zombies. 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

0: Stone, welcome to A Breath of Fresh Air.
1: Thanks for having me on the show.
0: I can't believe that you're on the road still and again, and you've just celebrated your 81st birthday.
1: I know I have. I realise I'm probably sort of in the home straight on my career. It ain't going to go on forever. But, you know, I'm enjoying it.
0: Are you surprised about the audience reaction that it is still so good after 60 years?
1: Well, I don't know if I would say that. I'm surprised that I ever had a career in the music business. I mean, so much of it is chance. How the Zombies came together is absolute chance. I just happened to be sitting behind someone. We were arranged in alphabetical order, and the guy in front of me was Paul Arnold, Colin Blunstein. He knew someone, not at our school, someone who lived in the next road, who wanted to put a band together, and that was Rod Argent, and that band became the Zombies.

0: I hadn't been sitting in alphabetical order in that classroom, I wouldn't have been in the zombies in the first place. So it's been a wondrous surprise all the way through my career. I mean, I've worked hard. I've tried, you know, I have tried. You have to be there to get these opportunities. You have to make yourself available. But there's a lot of chance and a lot of luck that is involved in everyone's career.
1: You obviously have loved it since you were boys in high school.
0: Well, that's true. I mean, what are the chances of five strangers? Really, we didn't know any. We might have said hello along the street or something like that. I didn't know the majority of them at all. What are the chances of them coming together and gelling into a professional outfit? It's a millions to one. I remember our first ever rehearsal. Rod Argent's cousin was called Jim Rockford. He was 20 years in the Kinks, and eventually he did join the second version of the Zombies, which started in 1999. But Jim Rockford is a wonderful bass player. He was in the biggest local band at the time. He helped us get our first rehearsal together. And as I said, he went on to be 20 years in the Kinks. Jim told me very late on that when he saw us at that first rehearsal, his thought was, no chance. They have no chance, this lot. And I thought we sounded pretty good at our first rehearsal, much better than I was expecting. But we just built bit by bit. You know, we would beg for gigs. It's so hard for a young band to get gigs. It was hard then, it's tougher now. And we built up a local following. And then eventually we won a big rock and roll competition, which led to a record deal. It all seems so logical now, but looking back day by day, it wasn't like that at all. We got this recording deal, and Rod discovered he could write songs. I didn't know he could write songs. And he wrote She's Not There, which is in our first session, and it was a worldwide hit.

one minute we're playing local clubs. A few weeks after that, we're playing with The Searchers, Dionne Warwick, and the Isley Brothers, a nationwide tour followed by a trip to America to play with other huge artists. This was all happened in just a few months. And I think we just took it in our stride. It wasn't exactly overwhelming, but you never knew what was going to happen next, and you just got up and did it.

0: did you first pick up the guitar?
1: I begged my parents to buy me a guitar, and it wasn't easy for them because they didn't have any money. But when I was about 12, I loved music. I particularly loved, you know, Elvis, Little Richard, Chuck Berry. Those were the guys that got me really interested. And I joined the Zombies as a rhythm guitarist. So that was another thing. I never expected to be the lead vocalist. I'm quite shy, actually. And I had visions of myself standing at the back of the stage, rhythm guitarist looking at my shoes, hiding. And suddenly, in a very short order of time, I was pushed to the front and in the middle, which was not what I was expecting at all. So that was a bit of a switch.
0: How did that happen?
1: Well, at the first rehearsal, Rod Argent was going to be the lead singer. He wasn't going to play keyboards. It was his band, his vision. And he wanted three guitars and he wanted it to be a rock and roll band. We had a coffee break in the middle of the morning and there happened to be an old broken down piano over in the corner. And he just went over and he played Nut Rocker by Bee Bumble and the Stingers, which is a rock and roll tape on a classical piece. And it was apparent, immediately apparent, that he was in a different class to us. You know, we were fairly average musicians. No, I wouldn't even use the word musicians, strugglers. He could have been a professional musician then. He was 15. He was incredible. I didn't know him. I'd only just met him at the rehearsal. I went over and I said to him, you know, whoever you are, you should play in this band. And he said, no. We want three guitars. It's rock and roll. So we left it at that. Because he was the lead singer, he didn't do much. That he didn't do anything that morning except play the piano. We're putting the gear away, and I was just taking my guitar off. And I always used to sing. I used to sing to myself. And I sang a Ricky Nelson song called It's Late to myself, just messing around. And he heard me. And he came over to me and he said, he didn't know my name either. He came over to me and he said, listen, if you'll be the lead singer, I'll play keyboards. And essentially, that's the Zombies. That's how it came about.
0: What sort of music was happening around you?
1: Oh, I think a lot of the music was American at that time. The rock and roll greats, Chuck Berry, Little Richard, Elvis. Later on, we started getting into rhythm and blues before we made our first record. And at one time, the Zombies were called the Zombies R&B because we were finding all these great rhythm and blues classics. This is before we knew Rod and Chris could write songs. There was a huge change in 1964. And it was kind of difficult because Rod's first song was a huge hit, but he didn't have any other songs. So the record company's on to us. We need a follow-up. We need a follow-up. But they didn't have a catalogue of songs that they were writing, and we were touring at the same time. So they were trying to write in the back of the bus. So we had to make a very quick change from being a rhythm and blues band into playing original material. And we had to do that in the spotlight of the world's media, because by then we'd had a number one all around the world.

0: you still at school or you'd all dropped out?
1: No, we just left. I was 18 when we recorded She's Not There. Our lead guitarist, Paul Atkinson, he literally left school and went on the road with the band. So it did feel strange. I'd had a few months just working in an office job at that point. And suddenly, yeah, we're on the road. We had to buy an old truck. It was all very casual.
0: How did you first hear that that song had taken off?
1: Well, one of the first things was it went on a TV program over here called Jukebox Jury, where they would get four celebrities to judge that week's releases, and they would say whether it was a hit or a miss.
0: Right.
1: And this particular week, George Harrison was one of the guests. And the Beatles, it's difficult to explain how big the Beatles were at this time. They were just huge. No word explains. And George Harrison listened to She's Not There, and he really liked it. And I think then we knew that we were in with a chance. Sure enough, it was immediately a hit.
0: What do you think it was about that song?
1: Well, I think that, funnily enough, what made it a hit also made it quite difficult to get some kind of acceptance with record companies and even with the media, because it was so different. It featured a very jazzy keyboard solo, and originally it was twice as long. It was actually cut in half. There was a wonderful rhythm track. The drum track is brilliant. There's a great bass. You know, the bass line is part of the song. That wasn't made up by Chris White. That's ba-bum, ba-ba-ba-ba-bum, ba-bum, ba-bum. That's written as part of the song. The whole thing just comes together so well. It's a very, very well-written song, I think. I don't know if you know the story, but when we got to the studio, they booked an evening stroke nighttime session. It was very fashionable at the time. I wouldn't dream of doing that now. I'd be asleep by 9 o'clock. So we didn't start till 7. And unfortunately, the engineer, who was a very successful engineer, had made many hit records. Unfortunately, he'd been at a wedding all day because this session started at 7. He was absolutely blind drunk. But worse than that, he was very aggressive. And it makes me laugh. I've been in this business now for whatever it is, 60 years. Within 20 minutes of being in a studio with this, my first professional studio with this guy, I thought to myself, this business is not for me. I've got headphones on and he's screaming obscenities down the headphones at me, really ear-piercing. And I thought, I can't stand this. But then we had a bit of luck. He passed out cold. We carried him out of the studio, two flights of stairs, in a black London taxi. We waved him goodbye, never saw him again. Everything changed after that.
0: What were the tangible changes that then took place?
1: Well, you know, I had this job that I gave up, had a nice boozy last day in the office. So that was the end of my career in commerce. And we got ourselves a manager and an agent, and we started working. We held our own. We were okay. New York came up Christmas that year. We were number one in America when we arrived. And we played the Murray the K Christmas show. Murray the K was the most prestigious DJ in America. He was the most powerful DJ in America. And he used to have a Christmas show. He'd have like 16 acts on. Shangri-La's, Dionne Warwick, Benny King, wonderful artists. And in the wings, I must admit, I think the knees were knocking a bit. But we were okay. We got away with it. We always say when we come off, fooled him again.
0: You had a bit of imposter syndrome.
1: Oh, yeah. I mean, I think I still have that now. No, I think most people do. You just have to get on with it, don't you? Just take it day by day. Don't think too deeply about what's going on. It'll drive you mad.
0: Are you serious? After 60 years of doing that, you still feel, what am I doing here?
1: Yeah, I think so.

0: wake up some mornings and there's no voice there. And then I read a review of the wonderful voice and timeless beauty and wonderful intonation and things like that. And I think, God, thank you, thank you, thank you. Because I'm here when I've just got a croak and I cannot. And actually, even on the road, I'm a bit prone to getting coughs and colds on the road. And there's times when I think, I can't do it, mate. I just can't get on stage and do it. There's no voice there. Doctor stage, I get on there and it's fine. And I come off and I'm croaking again. Really? It's really strange how things work out. Doctor stage is a very, very strong medicine.
1: What do you do for your voice, Colin?
0: Well, the first bit is common sense, which I had none of at 18 and 19. The most important thing is to stay hydrated, drink plenty of water. I never drank any water when I was 18 or 19. Why drink water when there's beer? That's what I lived on. Eat sensibly, get plenty of sleep. I never slept when I was 18 or 19. The evening began when the show ended. You know, we've done the show. Okay, we've got that out of the way. Where's the party? None of that happens now. So common sense is the first thing.
1: That must have really been one of your greatest fears all these years, that the voice wouldn't be up to scratch.
0: Most singers lose their range as they get older.
1: Yeah.
0: I don't know why. We sing, in the Zombies show, we sing everything in the original keys.
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4: It's a beautiful day.
0: As long as I keep doing my exercises and working at it, I think my voice will stay there.
1: So you had that first single. It went into a global number one hit. You bought your van with the sliding doors that came off the hinges. Did you start to make money at that point?
0: Very little. When you've got writers in the band, if they don't, and there's no reason why they should, but if they don't split the writing royalties, the earnings will very much divide into two. Because the writers really don't have any expenses. They will earn roughly, in very rough terms, the same as the band. The band has to pay a manager, an agent, then we have to split it five ways after we've paid flights, hotels, the crew, the truck. It goes on and on and on. So the three non-writers never really earned any money, ever. And that was a big factor in why the band ended, because we were broke. I was absolutely broke.
1: Wow. And yet you'd managed to have four hit singles.
0: We'd had hit singles all around the world. I think that there was no internet at that time, so it was very difficult to know where you were having hits. This sounds really strange, but people didn't know where they were having hits. And you don't think you ever learned about some places, but you'd often know, like 6 months later, people would say, you know, the information just wasn't available. After the band finished, we realised that we always had a hit somewhere in the world, always. But we perceived ourselves as being unsuccessful at that time because we hadn't had a recent hit in the UK or the States. But we had had hits in France, in Holland, in Canada. Certainly in the Philippines, we've had many hits in the Philippines.
1: Right.
0: And if you've got a hit, then there'll be live work.

0: weren't well managed. That's another thing. You know, our manager was pretty hopeless, really.
1: It's amazing when you think about it. It was really quite a short-lived career, and you've had a lifelong impact. The Odyssey and Oracle record, that one, of course, gave us Time of the Season, which was something else.
0: Well, it was probably the biggest hit we had. And that came, I think it was like 18 months after we'd finished. So unexpected. Like, I remember getting phone calls, I think not from America, but from people who knew people in America, and saying, you know, Time of the Season has been issued as a single. Oh, great. It's, you know, number 90-something in the Billboard chart. I don't believe it, really. And it's picking up air, but I couldn't believe it, you know. It was a huge surprise. And it went up the charts very slowly, because I don't think the record company was really behind it. So it just fought its way up there. Famously, Al Cooper, who got Blood, Sweat and Tears together, he really fought for Odyssey and Oracle. He went to Clive Davis, the head of CBS. It's very brave of him. It was his first day working for CBS. And he went in to see the president of CBS, Clive Davis, and said, whatever it costs, you have to get this album. Odyssey and Oracle showed it to him. And Clive Davis said, we already own that album and we were going to pass on it. We weren't going to even release it. And Al fought for it, got it released, but then they put out two singles that weren't successful. And he went back and he said, Time of the Season is the single. He really fought for us. It was, we owe him so much.

0: DJ in Boise, Idaho, would not stop playing Time of the Season. And in a way, it could happen then. I don't think it could happen now. Other DJs picked up on it, and it's like a pebble going into a pond. It all went up from Boise, Idaho.
1: Well, you must have been very proud of it, but still you were in a position where the non-writers weren't making money. Was it true that the band broke up before that single actually started to hit the charts?
0: Oh, yeah, probably about 18 months. But certainly a year, anyway. But there was no band. We weren't playing live. We didn't have a manager. So we, strangely enough, the first time I started earning money was when the band finished. And I got a sizable check, and I bought my first property with that. It's very weird. There was no band, and we start making money.
1: What was the writing process like? Was there any collaborative effort in that at all?
0: No, not really, I don't think. Especially Rod. Sometimes he would work on Chris White's songs, you know, just put a shine on them.
1: He had no idea of his own brilliance, did he?
0: No, possibly not. But he is a brilliant keyboard player and a brilliant songwriter. And he's very tenacious. He has a vision and he sticks to it. And that really helped the Zombies. And it could get a little bit frustrating sometimes because you wanted to make a contribution.
1: He wouldn't let you.
0: But you couldn't, no. But I mean, he's a genius. Well.

0: I don't think he's had the accolades that he should have, because he's up there with the very best keyboard players in the world. He recorded a CD called Classically Speaking. He wrote a couple of the tracks, but most of it is very well-known classical piano. It's sensational, it's wonderful, and he can play savage rock and roll.
1: Are you still in touch with him today? And if so, how's he doing? Yeah.
0: He's okay.
1: So he's fully recovered from his stroke?
0: Yeah, but he's never going to tour again. But I think he wants to keep writing and recording.
1: Right. So just going back again, when the band broke up, you decided to go solo, but not under your own name. How come?
0: Well, when the band finished, remember that we perceived ourselves as being unsuccessful. I remember driving home from that meeting, and I think I was 22. My life was over. And I thought, what am I going to do with the rest of my life? I hadn't got a lot of music business contacts, primarily because we were a working band. We were on the road all the time and often abroad, not so much in the UK. So I spent a few months at home with my parents, and I heard my dad saying once, and it's a very reasonable thing to say, well, he can't just sit around at home doing nothing for the rest of his life. And you know, not being aggressive, but just talking to my mother. And I thought, you know, he's bloody right, you know. So again, I got on the phone like I did at the end when I finished school, phoned a lot of people for a job. So I took the first job I was offered again and worked in an office. And in a way, it was a bit bizarre because people knew who I was. But it helped me in a way because it was quite emotional finishing the band, something I thought was going to take up the next part of my life.

0: after about a year, the time of the season was going up the charts. And suddenly, when the phone was ringing, I'm picking the phone up and it's, have you thought about recording again? This is so-and-so records, we'd like to talk to you, you know. And it became apparent that there were going to be opportunities. And one of those guys was a guy called Mike Hurst, who produced the early Cat Stevens records, Matthew and Son,
1: oh, yes,
0: I Love
1: of course.
0: My Dog, and I'm Gonna Get Me a Gun. I think those were the three first right. big hits.
1: Uh-huh.
0: The producer of those hits was Mike Hurst. And he called me, and he was a really successful producer at that time. And he said, look, I'd really like to try something. And I wasn't sure if I wanted to get back into it. I was so devastated after the Zombies. And he said, well, look, I'll record some tracks in Olympic Studio, very prestigious studio. The Stones have been recording there. And you come along after work. So I think I used to go along in a suit, you know, after work. And I would put vocals on these tracks. And he had this idea of re-recording She's Not There, which it seemed a little weird to me. It's in a different key, and it's a totally different arrangement, but it's the same song. And so we did it, and that came out as a choice for the single. And then somewhere along the line, Mike thinks it was my idea, and I think it's his idea, to change my name. And then someone came up with the idea of a phony name. It certainly wasn't me. Originally, it was going to be James MacArthur. I know not where that name came from, out of the phone book, probably. And then a few days before the record pressing was taking place, they said, no, there's a James MacArthur in Hawaii 5-0. You can't be James MacArthur. He's an actor. You're going to be Neil MacArthur. Oh, okay. I'm Neil MacArthur. And so the next year, that record was a small hit. It was a top 30 single in the UK. So I'm back in the record industry.

0: For the next year, I was Neil MacArthur. I never got used to being called that name. And so if someone said Neil to me, I never knew if it was a noun or a verb. Are they calling you my name? Or are they giving me instructions? Well, Dear Old Neil had two more singles that weren't successful. Yeah, everyone did lose interest. After a year, I was coming back from a party with Chris White in his car. He said, Chris White was the original bass player of the Zombies. He said, why don't you drop this Neil MacArthur stuff? And Rod and I have got a production company. We'd like to produce a solo album for you under your name. And so that's what we did. And it was an album called One Year. And we did a Denny Lane song on there called Say You Don't Mind. And that was a huge hit in the UK. And so I was off and running.
1: I realize that I've been in your eyes some kind of fool. What I do, what I did, stupid thing.

0: convinced you to drop the Neil MacArthur and go back under your name with that sublime voice that you carried. And then you started having hits under your own name with some beautiful tracks.
1: It worked really well, yeah. It's funny because different countries know different tracks, depending on whether they were successful or not. So you always have to research when you go abroad which songs people know. We've got terribly caught up, particularly in the Zombies, when we went to the Far East, because they know all these romantic songs that often were B-sides, and they want you to play them. And Rod is always wanted to be rock and roll, hard-edged, you know, tough. And we go there, they want to play these little romantic ditties, and Rod's going, we're playing that, that's ridiculous. But then the promoter starts putting the pressure on, and we've got to learn it on the spot and go out and play to big audiences. There was one in particular. It was a hit of mine called Miles Away. It was only a hit in the Philippines, but it was a big hit, huge. And Rod said, we're not playing that. And we had to play. The first thing we did when we got there was a live TV, and they insisted we played Miles Away. We never rehearsed it. No one knew it. I got the words on the floor, pinned down on the floor. I didn't know it. I did it as a session. It was an hour out of my life, years before. And as soon as I left the studio, I couldn't remember. I'd forgotten it. I got all the words on the floor, Clive Davis.
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9: Kayla beat primary school in Delhi, just like Raya Galari.
10: This is A Breath of Fresh Air with Sandy Kay.
11: It's a beautiful day.
0: You became part of Elton John's record label itself, didn't you? The Rocket Record
1: Yes.
0: Company, and released then three studio albums with them that also
1: Yes.
0: were really successful for you.
1: Well, they were successful airplay-wise, but not so successful chart-wise. And I always regret that because Rocket Records really believed in their artists. They were a wonderful label. Never.

0: As luck would have it, I did three albums for them. The contract ended, and my next record was What Becomes of the Brokenhearted with Dave Stewart, which was a huge hit.
1: Did you feel a bit guilty?
0: I did feel a bit guilty, but I had something else on my mind as well. Because of a contractual detail, CBS chose to sue me at that time. And in many ways, that could have been the end of my career, because it was like 3 or 4 years out of my life. I couldn't work. I had contracts, but I couldn't honor them because I was being sued.

0: wonderful thing happened. I was quite involved with the Alan Parsons Project. And I sang on some of their albums and got to know Alan. Alan actually worked on Odyssey and Oracle. He was an engineer at Abbey Road. So
1: yeah, I remember him telling me that, yeah.
0: He got the idea of getting some guys out of the Alan Parsons Project with me singing and forming a band. The band became Keats. And they only made one album. But he needed me out of this CBS court case. And over lunch, he arranged for it all to be dropped.
1: So once that was sorted out, then you continued to make your own music under your own name and got back together with Rod. When and where was it decided to start doing reunion concerts and tours of the Zombies?
0: Well, I mean, there was a big gap. I'd lost the momentum in my career, you know, so it was a very tough time. That band I mentioned, Keats, which was Eric Wilson's idea.
1: With David Paton.
0: With David Paton, yeah, Im Benson. Stuart Elliott, Peter Barnes from Camel was in it because we'd been working together. He's nothing to do with the Alan Parsons Project. He was the outsider who was, or because he was working with me.

0: after that finished, that was a really tough time for me, the next few years. You have to learn how to survive in this business. It's as important as learning how to play music. Rod remembers this differently, so I'm just going to tell you how I remember it. I started a solo band with a guy called Don Airey, and he's been in many huge heavy rock bands like Rainbow and Gary Moore. And at the moment, he's in Deep Purple. He's a keyboard player in Deep Purple. He started calling me and saying, you know, you should be out on the road playing. And I just completely lost my momentum, probably lost my confidence too. He phoned 3 or 4 times and I said, I can't. How am I going to do this after all these years? My last concert was in 1973 or 74, I think. But he kept calling. Okay, I'll do it. I said, fine, I'll put a band together. You don't have to come to rehearsals. We'll sort it. And that's what happened. That was the first time I'd been on stage for 23 years. That was in 1997.
1: How did that feel on that stage?
0: A little bit strange, but more than scared, I was intrigued because I didn't know if any sound was going to come out when I started singing. I just didn't know what was going to happen. So we got a band going. I got another keyboard player in, but he had an Achilles heel in that he wrote songs. And if anybody asked him to go and play his songs, he would just not turn up for my concerts. Well, this happened 3 or 4 times. And the last time, I don't know how we got through it. The keyboard player didn't even know who I was. And I came off stage and my heart was going so fast. I thought, if we go on like this, I'm going to have a heart attack. So I phoned Rod and I said, Rod, I've got 6 dates left on this tour. And Rod said, okay, I'll help you out. I'll do the 6 gigs. But I don't want to go back on the road. So he did. And he loved it. And those 6 gigs lasted from 1999 to 2024 when he was ill.

was adamant that we wouldn't call it The Zombies because the original meant was only him and me. I mean, man, there are so many bands out there. There are bands out there claiming to be The Zombies that have no members of The Zombies in it. And we both had hits in our own name, but we played zombie tracks. And we were amazed, the interest in The Zombies. We thought that they're all long gone. It took 7 years, I think. And eventually we talked it through with the other guys, Chris White, Hugh Grandy, Paul Atkinson, sadly had died. And they gave us their blessing. And then we started going out as The Zombies. And we built it up, and then we went to the States, and we were amazed at the reaction there. Building, building, building. In 2019, we were inducted into the Rock and Roll Hall of Fame. It was a big deal.

0: The Zombies was always Rod's idea. It was always Rod's band. He was the musical director, arranger, leader of the band, absolutely.
1: So, Colin, you've just wrapped up a 16-day headline tour of the UK, and now you're getting ready to hit the US. I don't know where you take the energy from.
0: Well, also, I'm recording a solo album at the moment, so I don't have much time to think
1: chat
0: about whether... Sorry, I got to go. At the time? I'm really pleased because, I mean, you don't know how an album is like a painting. You don't know how it's going to end up when you start. So I don't know what's going to happen. But so far, it sounds pretty good. We're recording all my songs.

0: I just think your story and your career and your humility are all just fabulous, Colin. And I'm so glad that you didn't stay in your boring insurance job or your commerce job or anything. There's so much creativity and spunk about you. Even at 81 years of age, you're just like a kid.
1: Well, I'm as far as music concerned. I am. You know, I think the business does keep you young. But I think there's a lot of downsides in the music industry. But one of the great upsides is you absolutely do not know what's going to happen next. So if ever you're interviewing a manager or a record executive, they'll tell you, you know, if we do this, this will happen, and then that'll be a hit record, and then they'll do this big tour. They don't know. I'll tell you, it's a little secret. They don't know. So I've told you one of the big secrets about the music business, that no one knows what's going to happen tomorrow. And I like that because it's exciting.
0: It is exciting. But as you alluded to earlier, it's a skill that you have to develop to handle the ups and downs. Coming off a number one hit and then being in the wilderness for a while is not an easy place to be. And you don't know what happens next. Then you're back up again with another number one hit. Who knows?
1: Yeah, it pays not to get too carried away with the successes because you know that the dips are going to come. So, I mean, when we have hit records, you know, I mean, just recently in the Heritage chart here, Caroline Goodbye was number two about 4 weeks ago. So that was wonderful. And there have been other hit records over the years. But what I'm interested in is the next record. You know, I'm not going to sit here saying, isn't it great this record's in the charts? I'm worried about the next, or excited, a little bit worried, about the next one. That's the important thing. You know, what comes next?
0: I love it. And you just get better and better and better with age. I just love it.
1: Yeah. Well, there we are. You've got to get used to these things.
0: Yes, you do. It's a bit of a seesaw. Colin Blunstone, I'll let you go. You've been so generous with your time and with your stories. I have really enjoyed chatting with you, and I wish you the best of luck. You don't need it because you're going to knock them dead everywhere that you play. And I'm looking forward. Perhaps we can chat again when that next album comes out. I'd love to hear all about that.
1: Absolutely. I look forward to that. Thanks for having me on your show. I've really enjoyed our chat.
0: Thank you so much. Me too. Bye now.
1: Bye. It's
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Don't be caught alone out of lover's lane.

Radio Galah in the house. This is Native Born Cloven. My name's Dan. I just want to give a big shout out to all the brothers and sisters in Broome from Redfern. One love.

0: Hey, you mob. Here's what'll happen when you call 13 Yarn.
1: 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This is 13 Yarn. 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Just take your time.
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0: 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Oh, and what's this button do?
1: Hey, that's the cough button, Francis.
0: Oh, that sounds like a little one with a wet cough. How long has she had it for?
1: Long time, about 4 weeks now.
0: Oh, she might have bad lung sickness. We need to get her to the clinic, quick. Strong lungs help our mob grow strong. So if you hear a wet cough that won't go away, get into the clinic quick.
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0: Hello, I'm Adam Evans with the NIRS News. Local businesses will be supported on Kangaroo Island following South Australia's first recorded bird flu case of a sea lion. The sea lion, found at Seal Bay on Kangaroo Island, died from H5 bird flu after being injured in a shark attack. Authorities say the state of the sea lion population was already declining. Kangaroo Island Mayor Michael Pengilly told the ABC it didn't come as a surprise.
1: We have to expect it. Bird flu does these things. We've had a pause for a week or so on Kangaroo Island with deaths. Discovered this one, so we'll just get on with life and monitor the situation and be supportive of everybody around and our industries on Kangaroo Island.
0: New screen time limits for students in New South Wales public schools won't be compulsory immediately. Under the plan, children from kindergarten to year two will face a 15-minute daily cap on screen time in the classroom. That increases to 30 minutes for years three and four and 45 minutes for five and six. The guidelines will be

0: Minh's children, suspected of being involved in organised crime operations, will face adult penalties. Australia's first female High Court judge has died. Mary Gaudron passed away aged 83, with her death confirmed last night. She was appointed to the High Court in 1987, becoming the only female justice. Ms. Gaudron was also the first woman to take silk in New South Wales and the state's first female Solicitor General. On the bench, she was a deciding vote in the landmark 1992 Mabo case, which recognised native title in Australia. Attorney General Michelle Rowland says her career was defined by a series of firsts. The federal government is open to rewriting new online safety laws after the coalition raised concerns about censorship. Opposition leader Angus Taylor branded proposed ministerial powers a blank check of political censorship. Those powers would let the Communications Minister Annika Wells personally decide what counts as serious online harm. Ms. Wells says she is willing to hand that power to Parliament instead. The bill would otherwise force tech platforms to tackle online harms like grooming or self-harm content, or face fines of above $100 million. To sport and rugby league, Penrith star Nathan Cleary will play in the club's preliminary final after avoiding a suspension for dangerous contact. Cleary was sent to the sin bin in yesterday's game against the Roosters for making contact with Hugo Savala's legs after he kicked the ball. He'll be fined $1,000 if he enters an early guilty plea. In motorsport, Kimi Antonelli has extended his grip on the Formula One Drivers' Championship. The 20-year-old Mercedes driver has won his 8th race of the season at the Spanish Grand Prix in Madrid. Max Verstappen finished 2nd while Lando Norris made 3rd. Australia's Oscar Piastri finished 8th after damaging his car's front wing in a collision in the opening lap. Antonelli now has an 81-point lead in the driver's standings. And in tennis, world number 2 Alexander Zverev has beaten America's Ben Shelton to win the US Open in New York. He won the match 6-3, 7-6, 5-7, 6-2 to claim his second Grand Slam title this year. It's the first time Shelton has played in a Grand Slam final. Now for a look at the capital city weather around the country. Mostly sunny in Maganja, Brisbane with a top of 25. 26 and partly cloudy on Gadigal Country, Sydney, while it's 21 and a shower or two in Ngunnawal, Gambri Country, Canberra. 19 and a shower or two for Naarm, Melbourne, and a possible late shower for Nipaluna, Hobart with a max of 21. A top of 18 and a shower or two for Tundunya, Adelaide. Partly cloudy and 24 degrees for Boorloo, Perth. And sunny in Garamilla, Darwin with a top of 35. If you have any stories that you'd like to share with us, you can send us an email to news@nirs.org.au.
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Sadie is a flown by. Rests his forehead in his hands with a tear in his eye. He starts to cry, cause life isn't the same since his precious wife died. He wakes up a lot at night. He's up at the crack of dawn every single morning. Out the door when the paper hits the front lawn. Then sets a table for two for breakfast and a chat with his missus that he misses, and he wishes that, they could be together once again. So he finishes his chat and he goes about his day. He raves and he rants in his garden watering plants. Pulls up his pants, looks over and takes a glance at his mandarin tree. He kisses the leaves and resumes his one man war upon weeds. Switches on the radio, he's had for 20 years. He's

suicide, and he's on the phone fighting with the bastards that told him that he couldn't have his license. So now he can't drive, and he's annoyed, and now it makes it hard to get to his doctor's appointment. He's got a bad heart and he needs new dentures. His body's falling apart and there's things he don't remember. September, they wanted to put him in a nursing home over my dead body, he replied, as he cursed him so unfairly. He rarely gets visits from

0: What's with all the coughing? Can't hear my cousin snoring.
1: Oh, sorry, Francis. It's Bobba. He got a bad wet cough.
0: How long has this been going on for?
1: About 4 weeks or so.
0: What? We gotta take him to the clinic. He could have bad lung sickness.
2: Some weeks later.
1: Hey, Francis. Look at him go. No more wet cough.
0: Yep, I reckon it'll be deadly.
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but he's still same kind. And boy, you know what? Making me slack. Brand new day.

Hello, I'm Adam Evans with the NIRS News. I've never seen hatred this bad. That's what Independent Senator Lydia Thorpe is saying after hearing Pauline Hanson refer to Indigenous Australians as the most primitive race on Earth.

On the morning brekkie show, how are we going today? It's a Tuesday morning, beautiful day. Well, it's just a lovely day outside, isn't it? It's nice and warm out there, very fresh. It's very quiet today, I must admit. It's it's like driving into town today. It was like there's not many cars around today. A few people out exercising, but it's changed. Living out of town is makes a big difference or not. I don't notice the town change, but. What a day I had yesterday. I had a very interesting day yesterday. I went back in time very quickly, and yesterday my internet stopped working at home, and honestly, it changed the dynamics of the whole household. I'm going to talk about that a little bit later on as we get into this show, and my show nearly didn't start because, like I said, not having internet at home and changes the whole dynamics, but I'm going to get into that a bit more. We'll cruise into that. Today, looking at the weather, top of 32. It was 21 degrees overnight, so we are definitely starting to warm up. It's wet season's coming back to give us a bit of a tease. It's pretty much a 10 degree difference at the moment between overnight and during the day, and I haven't paid attention to the since starting here. I do the weather every day. I didn't pay attention to it as much as I did in the past 14 years of living in Broome. You know the weather. You know it's hot outside. You just don't look at it. You know what I mean? But now I get to really pay attention to it. But Thursday, warming up. Between now and Thursday, it's going to be very, very warm, and those nights are going to start to warm up as well. And let's proceed a little bit further than that, but tides at the moment, we're at our low tide at the moment. It is at 0.9 metres, I think 0.8 was the low. On our way up this afternoon, it's going to be at 12:43 and now 12:45, 9.4 metres, so we still got those big tides that are there. For the people that are still around, make sure you pay attention to those tides if you are heading down to the beach. Might make it a bit nicer now. I don't know. Have we halved the population of people? I don't know. Today it seems very quiet, and maybe it's just the way I'm feeling about from what happened to me yesterday and then this morning when I came into the studio. We'll talk about that. We'll put some songs on and we'll come back. 99.7 FM, Big T on the Morning Brekkie Show. Let's start this beautiful Tuesday off.

morning. Welcome back, Stephen Pigram there, Bubbly Boy. What a beautiful voice he's got. Just one of those, but you could just sit back and listen to it. It doesn't matter what, whatever you're doing. You could be at a party, kicking back at home, sitting back out the back, watching the footy. Stephen Pigram music just blends into everything you listen to. There we go. 99.7 FM. Big T on the morning brekkie show. This is just what I want to quickly talk about. Stephen Pigram. It's just something I heard this morning on the way into work, which I didn't know about, so I thought I'd do a bit of research on it. And you'll understand what technology is. Love technology at this very moment. But so this is just something I heard this morning, which I imagine you'd want to get onto it ASAP, because Stephen Pigram, and when he plays and he has his quaint little concerts that he has going on, they sell out extremely quickly. So if you want to get on top of this one here, Pigram Theatre at the Broome Civic Centre, Sunday the 20th of September, the Warnham Final Tour. Doors open at 6:15, show starts at 7. Details are Stephen Pigram performs alongside Bart Maher, Mary Rapp, Carl Dewhurst, Taylor Valenti. The final stop on the Kimberley Wide Musical and Cultural Exchange Tour. And the reason why I looked at this one, because I heard Chase is going to be there as well. So Chase Pigram playing along with Stephen Pigram as well. And all the other guys are there. So that's on Sunday, the 20th of September, or this Sunday, however you want to say it. But yeah, definitely get your tickets for that. If Stephen Pigram is your go-to, I imagine he's going to sell out quick. If it's anything like the Symphony Orchestra they had at the Sun Pictures, I imagine it's going to sell very, very quickly. But Stephen Pigram, just love the music that he spits out. It's so good. It's just such nice music. But anyway, talking about technology being a bane in my ass. It's a pain in my bum is what it is. Yesterday, so people that listen to the show, you haven't listened before, people like me to say 12 mile because they prefer me to say that, but I live about 20 kilometres out of town, which is in 12 mile, but that's where I live out of town. But living out there, no reception. Like when I pull into my driveway, my reception goes totally from my phone, and it makes it for an entry. So I've got Starlink is what I normally run in my system, but I've had Starlink for 5 years now. It's worked perfect. No worries at all. I haven't had an issue at all until yesterday. Well, yesterday afternoon. But, you know, when something happens, you're kind of like, it's okay. I'll deal with it later. Honestly, I wish I'd dealt with it then and there. But, so no Starlink at home means no reception at all for me. And that's no one can ring in on phones. It's honestly, I enjoy it a bit, but not because I do all the for my shows that I do here each day. When I go home in the afternoon, I do the research for it, and then normally during the night, I'll print it all out and get myself organized. So I had it all organized yesterday, but this is like where technology and me and technology do not. They don't comprehend. Like I just don't understand certain things. And look, I guess it is what it is, and I'm learning as I go. But so no tech. I'm like, oh, that's cool. I can still deal with that. I can use my phone as a hotspot. Like, yeah, I could do that, right? Anyway, when I got no reception on my phone in general, it's hard to hotspot it in. So I couldn't even get my laptop to fire up, which was crazy. But in saying that, I got that hot. It took me like 2 hours. You can all laugh. I don't mind. Even my kids. You'd think my kids would help me, but they'd rather just sit back and laugh at me. It's more entertaining for them, they say. And as I try and configure my phone and computer out at the same time. And anyway, yeah, so Starlink are not easy to get in contact in general, but it took me 2 hours to get in contact with them. For them to be able to tap into my system and tell me that my thing doesn't work, dongle, I don't know what it's called, that big box thing. So anyway, I got a new one coming out. Thank God there's a new one, but it's still going to take 2 weeks to get out. But having no reception out of the house has made it a really interesting night, because my kids actually spoke to me. Well, they were fighting, I don't know what it was. They were communicating, which made my life very much interesting to listen to them fight and scream while I try and work out my technology thing. But so I got a hotspot, I got my laptop,
And so my research for today, what I was going to talk about today in history today was the pearling houses. Because, look, I'm just going working my way through, and pearling houses are quite an interesting house. If you've never seen one, what one looks like, obviously, without doing research, probably now you can research it. But so I had all my research out, and I, I went to print it, and then I realised that my printer needed Wi-Fi. I don't understand it. I still don't understand it. So it wouldn't link. It wouldn't print. And even though I've got a cord that plugs into the printer and the laptop, that is, I don't know. So that I discovered that I couldn't do that at like 9 o'clock last night. It was a bit of a scramble around. So I sent all my information to my email here at work, printed it all out, read it all, and went, that's not even what I want. So history for pearling industry, for pearling houses today is I printed out, I'll tell work, I turned all the alarms off so I could use the printer here at work, because you know what I'm like, I set alarms off. And when I printed it out, I got my son to stand, because it's crazy, got my son to stand near the printer, because I just wanted to get stuff done so I could get on the studio and get done, you know, it's just an easy good thing. But anyway, he brings me this paperwork, and I looked at it, and I'm like, that's not what I sent myself. So I went back to my emails and realised that I'd sent the wrong information to my email. So whatever I've got sitting at home is still there. And no technology, no service. it's amazing. Like, you go back in time, it's amazing what happened. Like, without technology, so without mobile phones, so that drops out. We have 12 systems running off our house at home, like all the kids' internet, Xboxes and TVs and VRs and mobile phones and all a plethora of stuff. And zero last night, so no tech. It's it makes for a deal. I can't do anything. It's just it's crazy. But anyway, so like, no worries, that'll be a-okay. Got into the studio this morning. This is what I mean. Technology is like, it's out to get me. Got here this morning, and the mouse that I used to turn the system on here at work, log everything, the mouse had stopped working. So I was like, are you serious? Is this like a continuation from yesterday? And now it's going into, so I got my son, like, I'm like, run to the servo and get me some batteries and see if I could. But in the meantime, we got it sussed. We got the mouse working. It's a-okay. Technology, you can go and get stuff today. But anyway, I hope you guys are enjoying your day. It's Tuesday. It's not a way to wake up. I'm fresh as daisies. I'm very awake because I've gone into panic mode trying to get. Today would probably be the most unorganized I've been. But you know what? Technology, I'll blame you. So that's where I'm going at today. 7:27, Tuesday morning, cruise along. Tony's had his big T's had his complaint. Tony, you know who I am. He's had his complaint about technology. I've still got to wait until the 27th of September to get that new unit out. So if my boys aren't listening, but I'll let you know now, kids, you've got no internet for the next couple of weeks. Suck it. Because, like I said, we all have no reception when we get home. So, honestly, it's a gate thing. If I stood at the gate, I'd probably be okay. But here we go. Jimmy Barnes, Fresh and Blood, 99.7 FM. 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Technology is winning.

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There we go. Welcome back, 99.7 FM, Big T on the Morning Brekkie Show, cruising into our Tuesday morning, like I said today. Very underprepared today I was, I'm very underprepared today, my internet, yeah. Mate, like, go back in time without the internet, without any kind of settings like that, no TV. Oh, my kids were in heaven. It was great. We had great conversations last night. It was a very interesting night last night. No technology. We were talking, and though my two boys were fighting a lot, but anyway. But like I said, this morning, I sent all my information to my email here at work because I couldn't get anything to work at home yesterday, and printed out some stuff this morning, got my son to bring it to me. He told me that with a little, just out of curiosity, I was like, I'll just go and have a look on the printer while I was playing some music. And I found my paperwork there. He didn't bring me. He told me he bought, kids. Gotta love them at the best of times. But it still doesn't have, unfortunately, I want to give more information. And like I said, hard to do what I needed to research last night on the SIS on my computer at home. No internet, just technology at the best of times. I woke up this morning thinking it was the worst planned I've ever been to do a show because I don't have anything. And besides, obviously, my mainstream stuff that I get sent to me that I can talk about at any time of the day anyway. But, yeah, when I do my history, I want to give you that full bottle of information, all as detailed as I could get. And what I've printed out or what I've just found back on the printer or when I just had a look at it, it doesn't do it justice. If you know what I mean, I'm going to talk about the Purling houses of Brown Broome because I find them some really beautiful houses and they're just a really nice and interesting house. So back in the day without air conditioning, those were the houses. I don't think I'd survive in one. I reckon air cons, you know, like I grew up without an aircon. We had a very basic aircon growing up in the day and stuff like that. But I grew up in Collie, so way, way down south from here. Like, it's cold in the winter, like freezing cold, and summers aren't so bad. I don't have a humidity, so honestly, it would have been very hot here. I don't know, I wouldn't say interesting because that's not the word you want to use, but very hot. But I do remember, like, I haven't got the information that I do want to talk about, but the little bits. This is why I got intrigued by it. So when I first moved to Broome a long time ago, I knew a lady in town. I won't say her name. I knew a lady in town who she grew up in one. She was born and bred in Broome and lived in a Purling house her whole life. And she never got an air conditioner. She stayed the same. She said she loved her Purling house. And I'd go and visit her often in town here. And obviously it's in town because where else would it be? And it was just a really beautiful house. Like, and I'd go there in the dry season, so I'd never get the atmosphere of what it would be like. But she told me that back when her parents had the house and stuff, like when she was younger, it had water around the window. So that was what got me intrigued with a water. So I remember those kind of things my dad would tell me, like fridges and, you know, I'm talking way older than me, but I think technology like that. But it's why I wanted to talk about it. And just for the people that don't know what a Purling house is or what they look like, I kind of want to paint the picture, but I stopped it. You know, I didn't have it. I didn't know. I'll have to do it today. I'm going to have to do it here in the office and stay inside the office and do it here. I normally like going home. It's nice and easy. Kick back in my own office and relax. But hey, technology, you bugger. But anyway, last year, here we go. 7:44 in the morning. Maximum of 32 degrees today. We did have a minimum of 21 degrees overnight. I think it was hotter than that. It seemed hotter. No aircon last night, but got the fan cranking for sure. But she's definitely warming up out there. That 32 degrees we're looking at today. And, we're building up. So tomorrow's going to be 34. And then Thursday's going to be 37. So she's definitely warming up out there. It's very cloudy around at the moment, which does keep that warm weather in. And last night, well, I think I went outside about 11 o'clock last night. It's very wet outside and that humidity is slowly creeping back, but we live here. It's just another day of the week in Broome. How else would you have it? That's the way I look at it. Anyway, tides are still on their way up. Excuse me. They are very low at the moment. We are looking for a higher 9.4 metres at about 12:45, I think that was, that it said there. Roads are definitely going to be warming up around town, but I don't know. I'll say that it's warming up. I wouldn't have a clue. I get here at 6:30 in the morning, and this morning there were absolutely no cars about. I felt like I'd
I don't know, like driving into something like I missed something or something was happening, like everyone else was elsewhere and I was driving through the, like literally from out of town to the studios here at Galari on Blackman Street, I've seen two cars. I was like, where'd everyone go? Did it just happen overnight? So I do say the roads are warming up, but I suppose they're just warming up because the sun's out. That's really all we got to worry about now, because we're going to start to slow down. Christmas time's a bit busier, but that's a little bit off. We don't have to worry about that now. We're only in September. Let's not wish it away too quickly, Big T. Don't wish. Yeah, it's my birthday first. Don't worry about Christmas. I'm going to tell my boy's birthday. Anyway, 7:45 in the morning, cruising into our day, but I'm going to pause for this. Like, we've got tickets for the FIFO that's playing at the Civic Centre. I've never, in the whole time I've been here, and I haven't been here for very long, had such difficulty giving away tickets. Has everybody been and seen it, or is everybody going to go to the Speedway on Saturday? That's why they don't need a ticket, because the Speedway's on Saturday night as well. But I've got tickets to give away. I've been trying to give them away since last week. Miss Sandy, she's been trying to give them. I say Mrs., she's married, but like Miss Sandy, she's been trying to give. I haven't seen. She hasn't sent me an email to say that she's given her away a ticket. So I imagine those tickets are still available. So you don't ring me now, because clearly I'm talking and it's not going to help me answer the phone unless you want to go live on the radio, which I found that not many of you guys want to do that. But 0891949900, 0891949900. Give us a little bit of a tinkle. Give us a call. Get yourself a free ticket. We got double passes. You can split them up. You can. What you could do is, like, you got kids, you could just get the double passes. You could stay at home, give them to your kids, tell them to go out for the night. You and dad, your mum, you and whoever, you know, you and your partner. You can kick back and have a nice night at home, relax, and have the whole house to yourself. Get rid of the kids. Send them to FIFO. I think it is an 18-plus event. No, 15-plus. There you go. 15-plus event. So if you got kids, you're looking for a bit of freedom, they could send them out to the show, bit of comedy for them. They'll enjoy your night. You'll get a relaxing night at home with your special one, and we'll get some free tickets handed out. So 9194 9900 for FIFO, playing on Saturday night at the Civic Centre. Let's put some tunes on, cruise back into this day. Give me a call. Do you want to say it again? 9194 9900. Just for giggles, 9194, not allowed to swear, Tony, 9194 9900. Here we go, Missy Higgins. Is it going to leave a scar?

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1: Here I go, 99.7 FM, Big T on the Morning Brekkie Show. It is a 5 to 8 in the morning, and after 8 o'clock we'll have someone from Broome Circle come in and see me. I can't remember his name. I'm so unorganised today, it is unbelievable. Like I said, no technology at home, or excuse me, no reception at home, makes it very difficult to do anything. And yeah, thrown in the deep end yesterday, and very unorganised. Yeah, makes it so hard to do the show when I don't have any technology at home. But it is what it is. The show must go on. And like I said, I was going to talk about pearling houses today. And firstly, I want to talk about, you guys are really hard to give away free tickets, by the way. Just to bypass my first part I was talking about. Free tickets to FIFO, concert theatre here, playing at the Civic Centre on Saturday night. Been trying to give away tickets. We're gonna give them away. They're going to be given away. If they don't get given away this week, by Friday, I will be standing at the gate, or I'll be walking out in the community, and I'll just give them to random people, if that's the way it has to be. If you can't, if you don't have reception and you can't call me, what I can do is what I'll do. I'll do this. 9:30 this morning, if you're at the front gate, you want free tickets to FIFO, I've got a couple of double passes to give away. Quite happy to meet you at the gate, give you those tickets. You can enjoy your day knowing on Saturday you're going to go out to the FIFO Theatre, the FIFO collaboration with Circuit West there at the Civic Centre. So I was reading it and I should have been talking, not reading. But anyway, free tickets. Do you want to get them? Get them hard. Get them out. 9:30. I'll meet you at the gate if you haven't got any reception to call in, because I do. Some people don't have reception. They may be listening to me on the radio, hear what I want to talk about, but not too sure about how to go about it. So if you do not have reception, 9:30 this morning, I'll go and stand at the front gate here at 3 Blackman Street, and I'll give you a free ticket, or I'll give you a free double pass, whatever it is that you're after. Try and help out the people out there that don't have the access to mobile phones, or don't have, access to a phone to be able to call in. Whew, got the hiccups bad this morning. Oh, sorry on my back foot this morning. It's so crazy. Technology, look, we rely on it so much. It's something that we rely heavily on, and when you don't have it, it changes the dynamics of, how everything rolls, because in my household, everything relies on Starlink. If I don't have internet, that's everything. That's even my sprinklers for the house. It's crazy. I don't understand. Like, we rely heavily on technology, and when she drops out, it changes your whole world, and definitely changed my world. My phone just doesn't ring. I just don't have any reception. It's literally before, as soon as I walk in the gate, my kids are. It was funny last night. I cannot mention any of these online, but on the radio, I should say. But I'm holding like so many pieces of paper and help. I'll put these down. Put them down, Big T. Last night, the interactions with my boys, like, they were play fighting last night. It was like so. My youngest son has a salt gun. So you can imagine when he gets angry, that's the thing he pulls out. It's okay, though, because it doesn't hurt. I just don't tell him that, but he doesn't need to know. But in saying that, some of the boys were like, you want to hear some jokes? And I'm like, yeah, for sure. Tell me. Honestly, I can't mention any of them on the radio. Not one of them. Not one. Not one at all. Because the jokes that these kids have, oh my Lord, they are so bad. I thought, I've got some cool jokes, and most of them I can't mention on the radio either, but it's, they are so bad. Like, I honestly don't remember the jokes as a kid growing up being so bad, but, yeah, it was an interesting night. Like I said, no technology. My boys had to interact. They had to have conversations with each other. And it was such a different household with my boys communicating. So I can't say anything when they sit in their rooms and play on their computers all the day and not talk at all, because last night I was actually quite happy to get some kind of reception. Something could have helped me out a little bit, because, absolutely crazy, but so much you rely on it big time on technology, and when you don't have it, like I said, you go backwards. So like today, I feel like I'm on the back foot. It's like I'm missing something. I'm just very underprepared today, but that is how it rolls. We're gonna go to the news very, very shortly. Big T will be very back shortly for the next show. There we go.
2: Hello, I'm Adam Evans with the NIRS News. The impact of racism is being reflected in the number of Indigenous children calling support lines to ask for help. That's what Independent Senator Lydia Thorpe says. She's spoken out after hearing Pauline Hanson refer to Indigenous Australians as the most primitive race on earth on a podcast. Senator Thorpe has told the ABC she's never seen racism this bad.
0: You know, I'm seeing a lot of proud racists out there. Like, who, you know, to understand what racism does to people, how much it hurts. We have Aboriginal children ringing the helpline, the kids' helpline, more than ever before. We have a rise in suicides. Like, there is real harm. There's real consequences.